Diamond Dew by Gorky's Zygotic Monkey. Hello folks, good evening. You're tuned in to CFRC 101.9 FM, CFRC.ca. A very different show this week because I am coming to you not from Toronto, not from Kingston, but live from Wales, from the UK. We're on the road and I thought that it was only appropriate to start off this week's show with a little bit of Gorky's, one of the best bands from out of Wales. And we're going to have a lot more Welsh music to talk about on the show today, because the reason that I'm in Cardiff is I came down to see one of the best bands that has ever existed, certainly one of the best bands to come out of Wales, Super Furry Animals, who've reunited for the first time in 10 years now. And it's just brought back so many memories for so many people. And I'll have a guest joining us on the show and we'll be talking all about that. But if you're tuning in for the first time and you have no idea what's going on over here, let me clue you in. It's now 8 p.m. You're listening to CFRC Radio, 101.9 FM, CFRC.ca if you're listening from anywhere in the world. We're based out of Kingston, Ontario, but you can listen in from wherever. And I'm coming to you from one part of wherever. My name is Rue. This show is called The Albert Road. We bring you the best new music out of the UK and Ireland, and that's what we're going to be doing today. There's a lot of great stuff I've got for you on the show. We're giving away some tickets. We're going to be joined by a guest and we'll have a live session that I'm very excited about. And, you know, we've just got some new music to talk about as well. We've had some of our friends go out to gigs. Cece and Fig were out at Wunderbar's show in Toronto last week and they had a little interview with the guys. And that'll be coming for you soon as well. But where do we begin? Let's start with some brand new music. This is not music from Wales, but we'll get to that eventually. We have a new album from Bloc Party. It's an album called Anatomy of a Brief Romance, and they have a new single from it called Coming On Strong. They'll be in North America soon. They're going on tour with Muse this summer, and then they've got headline shows in Europe in the fall, or in the autumn, as I should say, now that I'm in the right place to say autumn rather than fall. But yeah, go check out the album. I'm going to be playing us a new single, Coming On Strong. And then I'll play us something new from Lava LaRue, whose new EP just came out. It's called Do You Know Everything, which, as a fun fact, as they said, abbreviates to Dyke. But they have a new song called Scratches on it that I'm going to play for you. And they say it was one of those songs that unlocked a new tone in my voice. It was the first time I really let my vocals be unpolished, sitting in between, you know, not overly stylized, just feeling everything in the moment. And they have some new collaborators and friends joining them on the EP. They say it's still my story, but I'm writing it with people who've become an important part of the DNA as well. It's more like a band now. We're forming a collective language. So you can find Lava LaRue on Bandcamp, lavalarue.bandcamp.com. Let's start off with a bit of Bloc Party. This is Coming On Strong on CFRC Radio.

Scratches by Lava LaRue. Welcome back to the show, folks. 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I'm your host, Rue, and we've been listening to some new releases that have come out this week. Lava LaRue's Scratches, part of their latest EP, Do You Know Everything? And some music from Bloc Party coming on strong from their upcoming album, Anatomy of a Brief Romance. We've got some really cool stuff coming up for you on the show, folks. We were joined this week by the Irish shoegaze band New Dad. They were in town playing a show at Toronto's Danforth Music Hall, and I caught up with the band's singer and guitarist and lyricist, Julie Dawson. We went over to Cops Records, which is a really cool independence shop that's almost next to the Danforth. We hung out there, we photographed them a little bit, well, only Julie, and I got to talk to her about everything that's been happening with the band of late and kind of their career so far. They started out just before lockdown. They were sort of making music locally. They got signed to a major label, Atlantic Records, all of this still during lockdown. And it started to really blow up for them. They've been on tour all around the world. They had a moment with their debut album, Madra, where it really started blowing up in China quite a bit, and people took that really iconic album artwork from the album, which is kind of like a smashed porcelain doll face or something of that sort, and they started reinterpreting it in their own way, and that took the band out east. They toured over there, they've played venues in Shanghai and in Beijing, and it's just kind of been getting bigger and bigger for them since. They released their second album, Alter, a little while ago as well, and from there it's just sort of, they played Coachella this year, they were very well received, and lately they've put out some new music. They released a single called Kick the Curb, and they've gone independent, and I got to talk to Julie about all this stuff and about the themes on Alter and all of that. We talked about all this stuff in Cops Records. Thanks so much to Cops for having us as well, for hosting us for this interview. Also, we recorded the band set as they played at the Danforth Music Hall that night, and we're going to be bringing you three songs from their set. So you'll be hearing a song called Something's Broken, you'll be hearing Heavyweight and Misery, all from the album Alter, and very, very excited for you to be listening to that. So that's coming up for you after 9 o'clock. Find them at newdadofficial.bandcamp.com. All right, now we've got another interesting thing coming up for you guys on the show. Last week, as you might remember, we went and we saw The Cribs, and I was just really hit by how many indie kids there were. You forget that it wasn't as niche as, the press made it out to be. It really feels like a lot more when there are 500 indie kids in a room on a weeknight in Toronto. And it's certainly not the end of the summer of indie music that seems to have taken on, Broken Social Scene are back. They've just released an album and they're on the most Toronto indie tour possible this summer, with Metric and Stars supporting them. And both Metric and Broken Social Scene have just released albums. We'll be seeing, like I said, Bloc Party supporting Muse this summer. And Vampire Weekend's Rostam Batmanglij is also going on tour soon. He's going to be playing first in Vancouver on the 5th of June, if you're there. But more importantly, on the 15th of June, he'll be playing at the Opera House in Toronto. And I have a pair of tickets for you guys on the show this week. So you can go see him in Toronto on the 15th of June at the Opera House. And like I've said before, I want to make our giveaways fun. Thank you to everyone who took part in our Black Country New Road giveaway. That's now closed, of course. But we had a lot of fun meeting you and your besties. This time, because Rostam recently put out a song on his new album called Like a Spark, we're asking what song of Rostam's has lit a spark in you. Rostam has worked with some incredible artists over the years, from founding Vampire Weekend, of course, to working with Hamilton Lietthauser from The Walkman, to his latest single being a collaboration with Claro. So there's a lot of fun stuff to choose from. You can get in touch with us on email the show at yellowbrickroad@gmail.com, or you can just tag us on Instagram, or send a message, do whatever. Let us know which of Rostam's songs has lit a spark in you, and I'll pick someone to give away tickets to by the end of next week, so get involved. And now I'm going to play some new music for you guys. Like I said, this week's show is coming from Wales. So what better way to start off than with some music by some incredible Welsh artists? And we'll be talking a lot more about that coming up soon, because I'll have a guest, some friends of the show will be joining us to chat a little bit about, Welsh music, and in particular about the Super Furry Animals, who we went to see last night. But first, let's have some new music. I'm going to play some music from Lemfrek.
incredible past winner of the Welsh Music Prize. This is his first new release since then. It's a single called Postlock Clarity. He's announced a new mixtape called Cryogenics as well that's going to be coming out soon. He says Postlock Clarity is about the moment after you realize you've dodged something that could have ruined you, but you still feel pulled back towards it anyway. It's a reminder that you're your own worst enemy sometimes, and that's okay. The EP, he says, is going to be focusing on identity, self-reflection, and inner conflict. You can find him at Lemfrek, spelled LEMFRECK.com. Then I have some new music from one of my favorite new bands coming out of Bristol. It's a band called My First Time. They've just released their self-titled EP. This band pulls some very different and eclectic influences together. They were doing an interview in which they mentioned that their guitarist grew up on Metallica and My Chemical Romance. Their drummer is a fan of 21 Pilots. One of them used to be a One Directioner. I mean, what's the story behind used to be? I don't know. Other bands that they say they're really fond of and artists include Sabrina Carpenter, Kraftwerk, Gary Numan, Blood Orange, Kate Bush. Very interesting band, and the music they make is a little bit more in the sort of social commentary dance punk space. It goes really hard. I'm gonna play you a song from it. You can find them at My First, spelled like number one, ST, time.bandcamp.com. EP is called My First Time, and I'm gonna be playing us the song Celebrity. And then lastly, new music from Georgia Smith. She's got a new song called Price of It All that she's recorded for Riz Ahmed's new Amazon Prime series called Bait. The song called Price of It All. Let's get started with Lemfrek. This is Postlock Clarity on CFRZ Radio.

0: have been to the festival. So firstly, welcome back to the Yellow Brick Road, Jazz and Nathan.
1: Hello, Shumai.
2: Hello, Shumai.
0: Shumai, chi'n iawn?
1: Iawn, iawn, diolch. Bach o blino. We had an intense night.
0: We certainly had an intense night. Why did we have an intense night, Nathan?
1: Oh, well, I mean, we've only just seen the best band in the world ever. Not only in Wales, but just in the world.
0: Yeah, we went to see Superfree Animals last night, and we'll be talking a lot about them after. But you guys, you've got your head back after the Superfrees. Are you recovering?
2: Just about.
0: Just about, eh?
1: Well, I mean, how can you recover from that, though? Like, I'm just completely, we've had our socks blown off, I think, you know? It's just been absolutely incredible. I still can't believe it's happened.
2: It's definitely surreal.
0: We're going to talk so much more about Superfrees soon. But you guys have also been to Focus Wales last year, haven't you?
1: Yeah, we went last year. It was really good. Really interesting and a great way to introduce yourself into new artists. But also, I think what is great about Focus Wales is really they try and make it sort of like an international thing, gateway for new artists to get discovered, like not just in Wales, but also globally, which I think is really good. Like, we need more festivals like that for sure.
0: Yeah, showcase festivals, I feel, are some of the best ones. Did you have any highlights from last year? Any favourite acts that you saw, whether they were emerging or established ones?
1: I remember seeing Mace the Great. I thought he was really cool. And also seeing Morgan Elwy,
0: who we played on the show last week, who does almost like dub cum rag, like Welsh language dub and reggae.
1: Jack of all trades when it comes to taking inspiration from Jamaican music, for sure.
0: And how's the festival experience, like just being there for a few days and just like immersing yourself in the music? Because like this happens out in Wrexham, doesn't it?
2: Yeah, I really loved how very relaxed the whole atmosphere was, and everything was completely accessible and quite easy to find. And yeah, there were just gigs all over the place, so you could just pick and choose what you wanted to go to. And it was lovely to kind of explore Wrexham as a city as well, because I'd never been before. So on top of being at a festival, it was also like learning about Wrexham as well.
1: It was multiple venues as well, so you had like some indoor stages, some outdoor stages, some like sort of like improv stages where it's like, you know, sort of built there on the spot, which I thought was quite cool. Some stages like in pubs. Then they had the set, like they had like an add-on festival on the side, like a film festival as well. Showcased some new Welsh film and also brought back some Welsh classics.
0: It sounds like a great weekend all in all. And while you guys didn't get to go this time, obviously we're preparing for some really big upcoming shows in town. I think I want to play some artists who did the festival this year. And we kind of talked about them. So I'm going to maybe ask you what you think about some of these. So one is the band Lime Garden. They're from, I think, Brighton. And they've kind of been getting really big lately. They released their second album called Maybe Not Tonight. And it's just like such a fun dance punky album. And they've got all these songs on it about basically like growing up and like kind of adulting on hard mode, if you will. But they do it in a really fun and funky way. And they were at Focus Wales this year, and I wanted to play a song of theirs from the album called Cross My Heart. And we were listening to it, and it had the kind of like glitchy, like rave-ish elements, but it was also like really good riffs and really catchy. What did you guys make of it?
1: I really liked they had some like really catchy sort of gimmicky sound effects and so it's catchy. And then again, if it's also probably like relatable to a lot of people, especially people who are perhaps struggling with adulting, I suppose. Yeah.
2: Yeah, I found the song really unique for this generation. I was really impressed. And I loved how it's kind of angry, sarcastic lyrics kind of juxtaposed with the really kind of cheerful instrumentation.
0: Those are always so much fun. And I think all of us have to go and listen to the album. It's called Maybe Not Tonight. And you can find them at limegarden.bandcamp.com. They're also a band that I'm pretty sure you guys are going to go see live at some point. But the next band I want to play are a band that you have seen live, Chroma.
1: We saw them at the Welsh Music Prize 2 years ago, I think it was. Welsh Music Prize 2024. It was a short set, but they packed a punch and they sure, like, they gave it their all for, like, considering they only played 3 songs. So they're very energetic and well done them for being shortlisted.
0: Yeah. And well done and congratulations to them as well, because they've just released a new album. It's called 25 Forever. And I'm going to play a song from it

0: called Coal Miner's Daughter. And it seems to be quite like a historical song as well, because they kind of finished the song on the line, remember Abervan. So it's like kind of about like the Abervan disaster and everything. It's called Coal Miner's Daughter. You can find it on their record labels page, alkapop.bandcamp.com. The album is called 25 Forever. They also, like we said, played Focus Wales. And then another band at Focus Wales was a fusion artist from Wales mixing different cultures called Paned Eni. And they take their name from Paned, which is basically kappa in Welsh, and Adeni, a kind of tea from Yemen. So it's sort of meant to be this collaboration of cultures. I'm going to play a song called Atamana. And we heard a little bit of it before, right? What did you guys think of it?
1: I have got to say, this is probably the artist, from what I've heard, which I'm most impressed with. And I have to admit, I'm a little bit disappointed to have missed out, because I feel like this is like right up my alley. I would have, if I'd seen these people, especially coming in, like I have no idea about who they are or what type of music they make, I'm sure I would have absolutely enjoyed them. I love that sort of like fusion between art and culture. Yeah, it sounds incredible.
2: Definitely the combination of more traditional Eastern music with Welsh language is incredible to hear.
0: I should say, for anybody who's wondering what to expect, they combine a bit of like Welsh folk music with like English pop music, and also with a little bit of Middle Eastern and Arabic melodies, and they sound really good doing it. So if you want to check out their work, you can find them on their website, Paned Eni, spelled P-A-N-E-D-E-N-I. I'm going to play us the song Atmana. Lastly, I have a band that I'm really excited about that I found on the Focus Wales lineup. They're a band from Beijing. They're a post-punk band. They're called Kyo Yoko. And we saw a performance of theirs online. We saw them do a song called Postman. And it's not Postman as in like the postie, but Postman as in a man who is post-punk, a man who is post-everything. And it's just, they are insane and so much fun. You see them kind of like crowding around a table almost, where they've got their synths set up, and it's like their singer is in one corner with his guitar, which he's occasionally playing and going really hard and heavy on, and he's like banging away on his synths, and the rest of them are also doing the same. And it just looks like so much fun that I want everyone to go find this band and follow them. I should tell you, they have a Bandcamp page, K-Y-O-Y-O-K-O. KyoYoko.bandcamp.com. They have a debut album called Mirror Chamber that came out last year that you can go and listen to. What did you guys make of them, Jazz and Nathan?
1: I thought that they were very, very fresh.
0: You can have artists at the same festival ranging from Paned Eni doing their more traditional music to this like outright nuttery that bands like Kyo Yoko bring. And it's not limited to just an area. It's a showcase of really cool talent from all around the world. I should also say, for our listeners listening in, there were a lot of bands that we really love on the show who are like Canadian artists who were there as well. You had artists like Piss who went down really, really well at the festival. So I guess we should say, good job, Focus Wales. They always curate such a good lineup. So consider this our Focus Wales showcase in a way. We're going to play you Lime Garden, Chroma, Paned Eni and Kyo Yoko. So let's get started off with Lime Garden. This is Cross My Heart on CFRC Radio.

0: Postman by Kyo Yoko. Welcome back to the Gilbert Road, folks. We had a little bit of a Focus Wheel showcase over there. Played some artists that played at the festival. Of course, there were so many other incredible artists that I couldn't get to. But we listened to Lime Garden, Chroma, Panedeni, and Kyo Yoko, all really incredible artists. And that was great. But of course, the reason that I'm here in Cardiff this weekend is because Super Furry Animals, one of Wales's finest bands, band that started in the 90s, that sort of came from the underground punk scenes of the 1980s and kind of made their way up to becoming one of the best known, best selling, most iconic bands to come out of Wales in the 90s and the zeros. You know, they signed with Creation Records in the 90s, the label that they shared with artists like Oasis, with My Bloody Valentine, Primal Scream, and they just kind of went on to be one of those bands that changed what contemporary Welsh music sounded like and like firmly put it into a very kind of modern space. They blend classic 60s pop melodies, a lot of psychedelia, the Beatles from like Beach Boys and all other kinds of really harmonic, beautiful music with a lot of alternative rock, and they have like really heavy solos at times and a lot of like really good rock energy. But then what sets Super Furries apart is that they were also at the same time incredible ravers, having been part of like a rave scene in the early 90s in Cardiff, where they would like throw these legal raves and just turn up the electronic music and just go all night until 6 a.m. And somehow all of this culminated in them becoming this band, Super Furry Animals, by the mid-90s. And it's been a real incredible journey for them, but they made 9 incredible albums and then decided to call it a day back in 2009-2010. And since then, it's kind of been, you know, when are the Super Furries coming back? They've all been really busy, of course, doing other incredible solo work. They did a small reunion back in 2016, and it kind of coincided with the Euros and became like this really big cultural moment for Wales. And when that stopped, people kind of thought that we were done. Like, you can't really top Super Furries 2016. So it felt almost like a great bonus and a real surprise when they announced earlier this year that the Super Furry Animals were going to be reuniting. And of course, when that announcement happened, I just knew I had to be there for when the home shows happened in Cardiff. And that's why I'm speaking to you from Cardiff tonight, because Jazz, Nathan and I were at the show last night. We saw Super Furry Animals at the Utilita Arena in Cardiff, and it was one of, I want to say, the most life-changing experiences we've had to see a band like that live. Did you guys make it out okay?
1: Oh, absolutely. I don't know. I feel like I've, you know, left the Utilita Arena like a completely changed person.
0: I feel like one of the first things that happened is, you know, when they walk on stage, for the last 10 years, we've sort of seen them as Griff Rhys, as like the rest of the band solo, as Das Coolies, in all these other projects that they've been working on. And when they first came out on stage, it looked like, oh, there's Griff, there's Banff, there's Dav, and all these guys are like separate individuals. There's Kian on the keys. And then slowly as the show went on, I felt like they almost became new people. Like, they became the Super Furry Animals. They stepped back into something that was maybe left 20 or 30 years behind. And it started to feel like no time had passed at all.
1: Yeah, well, I mean, they've definitely had to dust off the old costumes and props and all that. And I suppose it's getting back into that mindset. And it was almost as if, like, they had to get used to it themselves, transforming back into the Super Furry Animals. And, you know, not just being Griff, Banff, Dav, Gitto and Kian, or, you know, Das Coolies or Griff on his own. Like, this is actually the Super Furry Animals back together.
0: Yeah, this time they had the famous Yeti costumes. They brought out the Power Rangers helmet. Griff came out wearing high-vis at one point. They committed with the like costumes. I mean, the first thing that we saw when they walked on stage was Griff holding a giant inflatable mobile phone for the song Wherever I Lay My Phone Is Home. That's how they opened the set. And I think we kind of knew that they were in for the whole ride.
2: Well, it must feel like you're back in the 90s again for people who experienced experience that.
0: The thing that makes Super Furry so unique is the way they slowly build these pop songs into complete all-out rave bangers, and to witness that live was so exciting, to see everyone just kind of like arms in the air. How was the vibe in the crowd for you guys?
2: Absolutely incredible. I feel incredibly lucky to have been part of that crowd, because the amount of gig videos I've watched and just been absolutely envious to not be partying with them when I finally got to do it. I don't want to stop.
0: I love that you described it as partying with SFA, because that's basically what it was. That's it was all of us was, yeah. Partying with them yesterday. They played all the hits, the bangers, Golden Retriever. Everyone went crazy for songs like that. Then they threw back to older ones like Something for the Weekend. And I feel like whether it's 1995 or 2003, people loved all the songs. For Mountain People, at one point, you know, the crowd brought out a Wales flag, which seemed very appropriate given the sort of themes of the song about like gentrification and taking produce and like, you know, selling it out in towns far away, all that kind of stuff, which really resonated with people. It was like perfect for a homecoming show, wasn't it? It
2: definitely. And I feel like as well, Plaid winning the election recently is definitely an incredibly, not really patriotic, but a celebration of Welsh culture.
1: This local election, it's been scary. And I know that they, like the Super Furry Animals as well, have been pushing people in Wales to vote and to vote out fascism and to make sure that Wales stays, you know, beautiful and open and welcome to all.
0: And I think one of the other songs that really leans into that, one of Super Furry's most political songs, is in fact The Man Don't Give a which is also the song that like is pretty much their signature song, one of their most iconic songs. That's, I feel like, another song where it becomes this big party as well. And, you know, they come out in the Yeti costumes. They leave Kian on stage as the rest of the band walk out one by one. And then they dress up, they come back. They have this whole moment, like, with the Yeti feet out and with all the hair and, like, the, you know, the furry costumes and stuff. And it's just, like, this glorious moment that kind of, I think, reminds you why they're one of the best to do it, because they're such a creative, inventive band in so many other ways as well, apart from just the music. And I think that's the point where everyone just goes home so satisfied and feeling like this was a magical experience. Were there any other highlights for you guys?
1: I mean, it was interesting to see new visuals and obviously new collaborations with long-term and newer artists. People come to see the Yeti suits and they come to see the helmets and having tributes to Pete Fowler's art whilst also just making something new with it as well.
2: I think just the range of songs they played, and they still sound so modern now, which is incredible.
0: This is the 30th anniversary of their debut album, Fuzzy Logic, but it's also the 20th anniversary of their 2005 album, Lovecraft. So we got songs from over the 10-year period. There were lots of hits in there. You know, the band really seemed to create this timeless space. And I wish we could take you to the show and kind of, you know, help you, our listeners, also experience that. But I do have the next best thing for us. And that is, we're going to play a part of a live session that the band recorded for Hugh Stevens' Six Music Show, which aired this week on Wednesday. So I'm going to play us their performance of Hello Sunshine from there, because it's a song that everybody, I think even in North America, people know and love that song. I just want to give us a small shout out to the openers. We're not going to have time to talk about them too extensively, but they had first Melin, a local band from Wales, sing bilingually, also have really cool like psychedelic music, pop melodies, indie music, and very working class lyrics. And they come out, you know, dressed in these color coordinated jumpsuits. It's almost like sailor's outfit mixed with like a postie's outfit. They look very well put together and like a band. And so just shout out to Melin. I'm going to just tell you about their album Mill on the Hill. And you can go check them out. Spell their name MelinMelyn.bandcamp.com. And shout out, of course, to Dead Down Services, the second opener on the bill, who some of you may have seen in Toronto because they played a show at the Garrison last month in April. Incredible band. They are a lot of radio presenters on Six Music, like Steve Lamacq's favorite artist, and we really saw why, because They put on such a fun performance. They're so irreverent. And so they are the coolest band on the planet. So you should go check them out as well. They'll be supporting Super Furries on a number of their other dates in June and July as well. So if you are coming for them, you know, go early, see them. But I'm going to leave us with SFA, with Hello Sunshine, from their sixth music session for Hugh Stevens. And then when we come back, we'll be joined by the incredible New Dad in Session, Julie talking to us, and three songs from the band set at the Danforth Music Hall in Toronto this month. Thanks so much for joining us. That'll be me, Jazz, and Nathan leaving you now. So thanks for joining me, guys.
2: Thank you so much.

0: Awesome. We're here at COPS Danforth. I'm joined by Julie from New Dad. Hello, Julie.
1: Hello. Thank you for having me.
0: You guys are so chipper. A nice time in Toronto right now?
1: Yeah. Really, really happy to be back here. We were here maybe less than a year ago, I think, but we really enjoyed it and just excited to play again because the crowd, I remember the crowd being really good here.
0: Yeah, I've seen the crowds, and like people here in general really like you guys as well. Like a lot of people have been really excited for this show.
1: Oh, I'm glad. That's a relief.
0: And it's been a few weeks that you, well, a little more than a few weeks that you've been on tour in North America. How's it been?
1: It's been great. I mean, it always flies, to be honest. Like, I think we've only got like 2 weeks left or something. But yeah, it's been really fun. Gotten to go to a lot of cities that we've never been to. So yeah, it's been nice exploring, and we've been doing the whole, like we've been driving the whole thing. So we've done a lot of mileage, but it's just really cool to drive around America, seeing all the different like landscapes. It's pretty impressive, I must say.
0: It is vast.
1: It's vast. It's vast as hell. Yeah.
0: Does that feel a little bit like home in an odd sense? Because I feel like when you talk about Galway, you also talk about how like vast and open and kind of empty in places it is.
1: Yeah, it's true. I feel like I suppose the closest I've seen to what we're seeing, like just these like mass, just like hills and hills and hills and stuff, would be like the west coast, like Connemara, which is like an hour from Galway City, where I'm from. But yeah, still so different. Like it was our first time in the desert, and that was really crazy. A snake came up and drank out of the pool in the Airbnb, and we were like, oh my god,
0: in the Airbnb.
1: Yeah,
0: wow,
1: we were so buzzing. But yeah, no, it's cool. We've seen a lot of cool stuff.
0: And while you were out west, you were at Coachella. That's where we last saw you guys.
1: Oh, really?
0: Yeah, because it's live streamed and everything,
1: yeah,
0: right?
1: Yeah, true. Yeah.
0: How was it?
1: It was fun. It was definitely like a very surreal experience because it's like you see it on your phone for since however long it's been running. Mm-hmm. And then you go there and you're like, oh, it's like I'm on my phone because it's just like stepping into Instagram. Mm-hmm. But no, our show was really great. The tent we were playing was really fun. Yeah, just a mad experience. Definitely like felt different to other festivals we've been to, you know?
0: The scale of it, right?
1: The scale of it,
0: coming back and doing it the second time round and everything.
1: Yeah, it's so strange. But no, we really enjoyed it.
0: Mm-hmm.
1: Yeah.
0: And you've been touring your album, Alter. It came out last year. Such an interesting album because I feel like when we listened to your debut album, Madra, it kind of put you guys in like the shoegaze category. And then this time it's like you tore up the rule book. You were like, well, you're going to make a much more expansive album, it sounded like, because there's so much other stuff going on in there. A lot more alternative sounds.
1: Yeah, thank you. Yeah, I guess like with Madra, but it was kind of like a collection of works from like the first 4 years we started the band kind of thing. And then when it came to making the second one, we just knew we wanted to do something different, I guess. Like, it's fun to, I think that's what I always love in an artist is when they like can do something different on every record that they make. But no, I think, yeah, it comes in waves, I suppose. Like, I'm sure we'll make something more similar to Madra again, but yeah, that was just kind of what was happening at the time, I suppose. Yeah.
0: And one thing that I got from the album was that there was a lot of themes of kind of homesickness, of reflecting on being away from home. And I guess when you guys wrote Madra, or a lot of the songs that you wrote, which were even before Madra came out, you were in the middle of such a moment of change, like moving to London, in the middle of this almost like firestorm where you got signed, you guys were getting really big, you had all these shows, all the same time it was also still lockdown, so it was kind of like everything's happening but also nothing's happening.
1: Yeah, it was definitely strange because we like, when we started getting any like attention, it was during all that time where we were locked down and we barely played any shows. Like, we'd only played in Galway, we'd had no experience with live at all, and then when we got out we had a sold out tour and we were like, oh no. Like, we were like, really had to work at it, and it takes time, you know, getting your live show right. It is just, it's a process, but yeah, it was definitely mad to come out of it because when you're just looking out on your phone you can't really take it in, and then you go to a room and there's those people there in a place you've never been and they're singing the words back to you, so you're like, oh, what did this happen?
0: Yeah.
1: But no, it's amazing.
0: But yeah, next thing you know, you're on the Coachella stage that you watched during what
1: I know. I think that's, I don't know if it's hit me yet. Like, it's such a, like, you know, bucket list, obviously. It's an honor to get to play it, like, but yeah, it's still, I think I'll look back, maybe I'll look back when I'm 80 and I'll be like, I played Coachella, but I'm not there yet.
0: Certainly that's in the bag, you know?
1: Yeah.
0: But then on the idea of like homesickness and everything, you've had a few years to almost like put some distance between all of that happening, moving to London. And it feels like on Alto, you're able to almost like reflect on it in some ways. Like you're looking back and you're able to write this record that's obviously very personal and like about your experience, but it also feels like it's kind of more generally like a reflection on this idea of like moving away or sort of drifting apart from something that you've known all your life.
1: Yeah, I appreciate you saying that. It is definitely like, I think, less insular in a way, like whereas Madra felt like reading a like depressed teenager's diary, this was more like, what is my place in the world as like a 20 something year old? Where do I want to fit into all of this? And yeah, it's a thing that so many people can relate to, is being away from home. I'm very lucky to be like, I'm only in London, so it's not even that bad. But it's, yeah, the missing home is a really, it's a tough thing, you know, it's a tough feeling, but I know it has resonated with loads of people, obviously.
0: I feel like almost when you look at an album like that in context of something like where we are right now, 2025, 26, it almost kind of becomes like an immigrant album in some ways, if you know what I mean.
1: I totally do,
0: Like to put that, to have an album like that, I feel like its meaning almost changes over time, like once you put it out there.
1: Yeah, I hope so. I think, and like, we've like traveled very far with this record, and like, these songs have resonated with so many different people all over the world. And like, you know, the Irish, we're all immigrants, you know, it's kind of in our blood. So for it to mean something like that, yeah, would be amazing. Mm-hmm. Yeah.

0: other side. Like, that's the opening track of the album. You open it, like I said, very different from how Matra sounded.
1: Yeah.
0: You have this, like, this synth riff that almost kind of, like, is a statement piece in a way that you're like, this album is not going to be Matra 2.0.
1: Yeah.
0: Matra is its own thing.
1: Yeah, totally. Mm-hmm. Yeah, we were definitely... that, and that song as well, I feel like there was no other place for it. Like, it couldn't have been... in the middle, like, it could only exist as an album opener. Do you know mm-hmm. what I mean? And yeah, it is definitely a big tonal shift. But I'm happy. I'm happy we chose that.
0: I hear that in the lyrics too. Like, it feels like we're past the Matra era, where I think I've written down the lyrics so that I don't forget them. But you've got the lyrics on there that go, I don't know what, but something's died. Think it may have been a dream of mine. Mm-hmm. And it's just like, you know, that was the old era, and now you're in, like, the alter era, and mm-hmm. everything else is kind of like a memory from before, and it comes back sometimes, but, like, you're living in the now.
1: Yeah, exactly. Yeah, that's true. It's like I'm kind of reminiscing less, I suppose.
0: From moving from, like, that idea of, like, homesickness to, like, where does it go next for you guys?
1: That's a good question. I'm still kind of figuring it out, I think. Like, we've been writing a lot more, and I guess even again on whatever the next project is, I want it to be again less insular and more like I try to notice things more, just like day-to-day mundane things. I feel like the songs I really love and the artists I really love are like experts at doing that. Like, people like Adrian Lenker, it's like they can talk about like something so normal and make it sound so beautiful and, I don't know, poetic, I suppose. But yeah, I think on this, the stuff I've been writing recently is more I'm trying to draw inspiration again from a completely different place, because, I mean, there's only so much you can say about, I miss my mom and my dad, you know. Just trying to push myself, I suppose, a little more.
0: So it's a bit more on the, like, romanticising the everyday side of things.
1: Yeah, I think so. Yeah. I would like it to be.
0: I mean, I'm listening to the new song, Kick the Curb. Mm-hmm. What's happening there? Like, that's kind of your post-alter thing, almost.
1: Yeah. Right? I mean, it was kind of like, with the new music, we wanted to just go back to, like, the way we started making music, which was literally just in our bedrooms and kind of, like... Yeah, I guess we kind of missed being as hands-on as with it as we were in the beginning, so... With Kick the Curb, it was kind of like just us on a laptop and the help of Liam, who's another amazing artist. And I guess we were kind of trying to bring back the like childlike wonderment we had when we began it all. And we were like, this doesn't matter. We're not making this for anyone. But no, I'm glad that people are liking it. And yeah, again, I don't know if that's what the next record is even going to be, but I think it was good for us to just kind of come back to ourselves in a way, you know what I mean?
0: And like when you started with Matra, you kind of, like we were saying, you're pushed into this new world of like the music industry almost, and like you were thrust into it so fast, and I heard on some of the songs, even on Altar, that you're kind of like learning to put your foot down a bit more and like push back on stuff and almost like speak for yourself. I mean, it's important for other people to hear that, I feel like, because I'm listening to that and I'm like, oh yeah, like I should do that too, you know?
1: And this is the thing, like I'm just definitely still learning to be more like assertive or more just like not feeling bad to like create like boundaries with people and things like that. I think it's a very important thing to learn to do, especially as a woman and stuff. And I'm getting there, slowly but surely. I'm becoming more of a dick.
0: Well, which is like fair enough, right? Because even if you were the most like reasonable person, there's still going to be someone out there who's like, oh yeah, like you're difficult to work with because you're reasonable.
1: Yeah, no. And I mean, Liz, I don't know, Lizzie, am I right to work with you like
2: that?
1: No, but it is, I'm glad that you feel the same and that you're like, I think we all just need to be able to stand up for ourselves more, you know.

0: I love the song Rubash for that. Like, it has this, like, burst of energy. Like, that and Misery, both of them have, like, this rage on it as well. Yeah. That I feel like the contrast between that and, like, the slower sections on some of the album, it really makes you sit up and, like, pay attention to that part so much.
1: Thank you. Thank you so much. Yeah, I feel like those, it was, like, those songs, it wasn't even things I was feeling, but it was, like, I want to push myself to be, like, the most cynical, like, and like irritated version of myself that I could be just on this, because it was fun, but it was also definitely cathartic to be like, oh,
0: you know. Let it all out.
1: Yeah. But yeah, no.
0: And now after Alter, and very recently, you've left Atlantic Records. You guys have gone independent. What kind of made that move possible, and like, why did you want to go independent?
1: It wouldn't surprise people to hear that we're not maybe fit for a major label. And that was kind of just the reality. The people we worked with were really great, but it was just like, definitely they wanted something different from us and we wanted something different from them. But I guess, I think you see a lot more people becoming independent now. And even though it's obviously trickier financially and stuff, we've got such a great like fan base, and like we have the honor to be able to still come out. Like, we didn't have to cancel this tour, so we're in a very good position, you know. We're really grateful for that. And yeah, I mean, it's the people that come to the shows that are the reason that we get to do that. So
0: yeah, you've put in the groundwork and people have been coming out.
1: Yeah, exactly. You. I mean, it's still a surprise, but no.
0: I also wanted to ask you about like where all the album has been taking you. So it started with Madra. Obviously, people have stayed on. Like, I think you guys almost started the trend of, not trend, but like, it's a good thing to see like more artists going further out east, because I feel like with tours, it's kind of been like you do a bit of Europe, a little bit of the US, maybe one Toronto show.
1: Yeah.
0: And like, you guys have been playing a lot more in China, and I've seen like other bands booking like a lot more extensive Eastern tours as well.
1: Yeah, it's great to see, because like, as well, that was the thing that we felt when we went out, especially to China. It was like how grateful the people were for us to be there. And like, they were the people that were really opening up to me and being like, this music has done so much for me. And they just really appreciate you being there, because and literally when we got back, I was just saying to everyone, I was like, you need to go to China. It is the most fun you will ever have on tour. The crowds are incredible. And yeah, I hope we just get to go to more places. Like, you don't want to just be kicked around the UK and Ireland for the rest of your life. Like, all the most amazing experiences we have had have been out there and stuff. So hopefully we'll get to tick off a lot more places on the list, you know.
0: One of the places you guys got to tick off was Rockfield Studios for recording the debut album.
1: Yeah.
0: Like, what happens when you walk into a place with that much history?
1: There is definitely a strange energy in the air. Like, it just feels, it's so remote, and it's like, you're just there and you sleep there and you eat there and you go into the studio and it's just like all encompassing. And it's like in the the middle of the Welsh like countryside. It's gorgeous. But yeah, it felt very inspiring being there, like definitely more so than when you go into like a studio in London and it's like, then you're like, I have to get the last tube and blah, blah, blah. Like, it's, you're not thinking about any of that. You're just totally wrapped up in this music bubble. And then you like leave a month later and you like feel crazy and like you've forgotten how to communicate with the outside world. But it's still kind of an amazing thing. Yeah.
0: Yeah. And then from that to the more stripped down bedroom stuff that you said was also on songs like Kick the Curb. Mm. What's coming up next for you guys?
1: We're writing a lot. Like, we kind of have the bulk of what I think will be the next album written, but we're just trying to figure out what the sound is, I suppose. And obviously we've been focusing on this tour, but we're going to have a little bit of a break from touring because we've done quite a bit over the past few years.
0: Yeah.
1: So I think, we're going to give ourselves time to make sure we're really happy with the third record and we know what the sound is and everything. But I'm excited to just explore it a bit more, because with the last record, it was very much like, get the second record done, you know, and I was like, I wanted, that was me as well. Like, I was like, we need to get the second record done. But I'm like, okay, look, we've got a good catalogue. We'll just keep like feeding stuff out. And I mean, that's the most fun part. Like, writing the music and releasing it is is amazing. I mean, there's so many amazing bits. But yeah.
0: And I people will wait and it'll be worth it, you know?
1: I hope so. Mm-hmm. Yeah. But yeah, we want to just keep trying to get out like at least a song every 2 or 3 months, you know, just keep putting stuff out there because we're sitting on so much that we could just put out. And again, our fans are so great. We have such a good foundation there that, you know, we want to be able to give something like and not make people wait like a whole 2 years for our next album or something.
0: Amazing. Yeah. And you're playing a show at Danforth's tonight. We're recording part of the set, so people listening to this will get a taste of the live experience as well. Yeah. What's the one thing people need to know for tonight's show?
1: Well, we're going to be doing a fun cover. And I don't know. Big room, big energy, we hope. Yeah, I'm just excited. It's a Monday night, but I think we can get it out of them.
0: I think so too. Awesome, Julie. Thanks so much for joining us today.
1: Thank you so much for having me. It's a pleasure.
0: Oh, I feel like we could do this all day.
1: Yeah, I know. That was really nice.

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1: 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Welcome to the Release Radar Rundown, brought to you in partnership with the Kingston Music Office. I'm Dinah Jansen. This program features smoking hot local singles released right here in Kingston, Ontario that have been featured in the weekly Release Radar series. But in this week's episode, we've got something special in store for you. 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A fun book featuring about 50 local artists from right here in Kingston. After our conversation with Lorraine, we'll also listen to some great local music featuring artists included in the new collection. Let's jump right in. Thank you for joining us. When you're gonna go away. Welcome, Lorraine. Thank you so much for joining us here on CFRC and the Release Radar Rundown.
2: Thank you so much for having me, Dinah.
1: So, Lorraine, I've known you for decades, but maybe the community would like to learn more about you. Tell us about yourself and your work as a visual and graphic artist right here in Kingston.
2: Well, I'm a local high school teacher. I'm a substitute, and I cover a lot of art, graphic design, photography, and special education. But on the other side of me, when I'm not teaching, I'm a visual artist and graphic designer based in Kingston. I've been creating art since a very young age, and over the years, it's grown from a passion into both my career and creative outlet. Most of my paintings are rooted in the use of bright colors and creating both representative and non-representative pieces that are inspired by nature. I'm really drawn to organic shapes, landscapes, textures, and the emotions that nature can evoke. So both as an artist and graphic designer, I love creating work that feels expressive, energetic, visually engaging, while also telling a story and creating a connection with the viewer. Interestingly, graphic design became a bigger part of my life through teaching. I was given an assignment during the pandemic where I had to teach graphic design. So I began teaching myself design software like Adobe Illustrator and Adobe Photoshop. And what started as a learning for the classroom quickly became a creative passion of my own. I really fell in love with graphic illustration, and I've started doing that way more than painting. It's also, the cleanup's a lot easier.

0: So I first created my own business logo, and from there I began designing logos for like my sister's sports teams and sports teams for schools and other people in the Kingston community, FRC and David Burling. And then I did an album cover for Tom Savage. So it's been amazing to see how my skill has grown and opened up opportunities to collaborate creatively with other people.
1: Amazing. Thank you so much. And now let's hear a little bit more about your local business, Wild Rain & Co. Tell us more about it.
0: So yeah, like I said, alongside my teaching job and my design work, I also run my local business, the Wild Rain & Co. And we create graphic t-shirts, sweatshirts, stickers, mugs that are mostly retro inspired feel. The designs are colorful and nostalgic, and they're heavily inspired by art and nature and like vintage aesthetics, especially with the use of fonts. The business really allows me to combine my love of illustration, graphic design, and wearable art into something that people can enjoy and connect with in everyday life. So I love, there's, you know, a wide range of stuff from humorous stuff to more serious or just illustrations of animals. So one of my favorite parts of running Wild Rain & Co. is being able to create unique pieces that feel personal and creative while also supporting local art, small business, and the community.
1: All right, buddy. Now tell us about your very new collection, just recently released, the Small Town Big Sound Kingston Musicians Coloring Book. Let's hear more about it.
0: Well, I'm trying to say it's very bigly in story, mostly inspired by my love of both art and the incredible music community here in Kingston that I've been involved with since I was a teenager. Kingston has such a rich musical history and so many talented local musicians, and I wanted to create something that celebrated that creativity in a unique and accessible way. What's interesting is that the idea actually started completely randomly. A musician from Toronto had seen the album cover design I had done for Tom Savage and reached out through social media wanting something very similar but without any color so that he could include a coloring page with their next album release. So to figure out the process, I decided, oh, okay, well, I've got tons of photos of musicians. So I grabbed a picture of Billy Feely that I had, and just to see how long it would take me to do the illustration without the coloring. And so I gave the guy a quote and never heard back from him. So in the end, the musician never got back to me, but I had this piece of illustrated, you know, a musician of mine and a friend of mine. And I was like, hey, this is an interesting idea. I wonder if I could make more of these and turn it into a coloring book. And that's how it all started. I think it's a unique way to celebrate Kingston's music scene and the creative community. And so the project just grew, and it took me over 2 years, almost 2.5 years, to complete the 50 illustrations and backgrounds that are sort of designed based on like antique wallpaper. So each piece was carefully created to capture the personality and energy of the and the individuality of the musicians while still keeping it an engaging coloring page for people who love to, you know, reduce their stress that way. One of the biggest challenges was actually finding strong reference photographs to work from. And as much as I'd like to be able to go to every live show in Kingston, that's just not possible. And because of the style of illustration, I needed images that weren't too dark and didn't have blurry sections or missing details. So I have to give a huge shout out to like all the professional and amateur photographers who generously gave me permission to use their photographs as reference images for the book. Their work played such an important role in helping bring these illustrations to life. So some of those photographers were Madeline Clark from the Toucan, because she organizes all the live music there, that she's able to get some great shots. Molly Cohen, I think, has 3 or 4 pictures of hers in there. Jonathan Sugarman was great at bringing some historic sort of photographs, especially of Joe Chitlin, because I really wanted to include him in the book. Virginia Maria Meeks has also said, you know, any photograph of hers I'm able to use, which is, you know, just so heartwarming that people love this project so much. And also Gregory Cox has also given me a lot of photographs to use. So I'd say about 50% of them at least are mine, but then having the other photographers help out has just been amazing.
1: That's wonderful to hear, and really exciting that it's a coloring book too, so people can add their own color to the art as well. What a fantastic idea. I'm so excited to get a hold of one of these myself. Now, word on the street, Lorraine, is that there is a big party launch coming up on May 23rd. Can you tell us some details about this event?
0: Yeah, I thought it would be very apropos to have the book launch at the pub where most of these photographs were taken. So the book launches from 2 to 5 p.m. on May 23rd at the Toucan. So we're going to have a small sound system set up downstairs. We're going to have Tim Sheffield is going to be hosting, and we have a few other musicians playing, like Stephen Stanley, Bon Evans, and Laura Richards are going to play some songs. Matt Hanlon, Tom Stewart, and who else do we have? Vander Horden is going to be playing. So we've got a great lineup of musicians, and maybe some other people will stop by and play a couple songs. So I think in that 3 hours, that'll be a good time to get your coloring on. I'm going to be bringing a new set of 120 pencil crayons so people can borrow my pencil crayons and color at the scene or pick up a book for their friends, or they make great presents for birthdays or Christmas.
1: All right. I can't wait, buddy. This is so exciting. And now, outside of the big Toucan release party on May 23rd, do you have any other local events that you'll be participating in this spring?
0: Well, unfortunately, as a neurodivergent artist and creator, and this project being on my lap for a little while, I forgot to apply to stuff. So I don't have anything booked, but I have been t participating lately in the Princess Street Promenades in front of Total Diva Boutique and Spa by Clergy and Princess Street. So I've taken part in two or three of those, and I'm planning on doing so in the future. So you can catch me there, and hopefully I'll be signing up for some sort of late summer events as well, if I can. I know I have something in September at the Ken Garrett Memorial Park in Inverary. So they do two fundraisers every year, and the first one was last weekend that I was too busy to partake in this time, but we'll be there in September for sure.
1: And now, outside of events, how can people actually get a hold of your book, let alone other great art that you do?
0: Well, my artwork is currently on display at Total Diva Boutique and Spa. All the spa rooms there have my artwork in it. And so far, two stores have decided to carry my book. So we have Martello on Brock is carrying them. They also do free delivery within the Kingston area. So if you go to their online shop, you can pick one up that way, and they'll drop it right to your door. And also, most recently, it's the Minotaur, which is my favorite shop in Kingston, downtown Kingston, right beside the Toucan. They'll be selling the book as well.
1: Fantastic. And also, how can people keep up with the latest news about Wild Rain and Co. from you, whether on social media or your website?
0: Well, I don't have a website yet, but you can find me on social media. I'm on Facebook at Wild Rain and Co., and I'm on Instagram as well. I use other medias, but way less often. So I think Instagram and Facebook are the way to message me. And you can always do local pickups for books. I live right downtown Kingston, and that's how I've been doing it since the book started arriving April 20th. So we've had a few weeks of just people dropping by and picking up the art, picking up the books. And I've been giving the musicians a discount as well, so they can offer them as merchandise for their events if they like to. And a few artists have decided to do that, and they've been having some great sales. So that's really good to hear.
1: Fantastic. Lorraine, anything else to add before we wrap?
0: No, I can't think of anything other than please come out on May 23rd and have a good time.
1: Amazing. Thanks so much, Lorraine, for joining us here on CFRC's Release Radar Rundown, chatting with us about Wild Rain and Co., and sharing so much about this wonderful new collection of yours, Small Town, Big Sound, Kingston Musicians Coloring Book. It's such a wonder. I can't wait to get a hold of one myself. Thank you so much for joining us.
0: Thank you, Dinah.
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And thank you again to Lorraine Seguin of Wild Rain & Co. for joining us here on CFRC to chat about Small Town Big Sound, Kingston Musicians Coloring Book. You just heard some great music featuring musicians included in that collection. Nick Lennox was one of those artists from the band Wilderness. We heard Dancing in Dive Bars. We also listened to Hard to Hold by Emily Steele and The Deal, a new single called Brooklyn by Seth W.J. Hunt, and some great music from Savannah Shea called Winter Magnolia. Mark your calendars for a fun night of coloring and live music at the Toucan on May 23rd at Lorraine's book launch event. And just a reminder that local musicians can get featured on our social media and airwaves by completing the Release Radar submission form on the Kingston Music Office website or via visit kingston.music on Instagram. And give us a follow on Instagram as well at CFRC Music. For now, we're going to end our show with Middle of the Night by Bon Evans appearing at Lorraine's May 23rd event. Thanks for tuning in to the Release Radar Rundown developed in partnership with the Kingston Music Office. I'm Dinah Jansen. We'll see you next time.

All right, welcome back to Harmony Corruption. That was At the Gates with Ritual of Waste off of their new album, The Ghost of a Future Dead, featuring Thomas Lindberg on vocals. I believe that's his last name. Thomas Tompa, also his nickname, passed away before that album released. So it's a posthumous release, and the name of that album just came out a couple weeks ago, is The Ghost of a Future Dead. I actually got to see At the Gates in what turned out to be their second last Canadian show, and it probably will remain that way given that their lead singer is now gone. So anyway, the new album is fantastic. He recorded the whole thing right before going in to basically have major oral surgery on oral cancer. So it's a bit of a bittersweet listen. Anyway, another new one before that, Frozen Soul with Eyes of Despair. That's off their new album that just came out, I think, last week. It's really, really good stuff. I highly recommend checking out the new Frozen Soul. And before that, I decided I was going to open with Pink Floyd, Pigs, three different ones. And that actually does have some relevance. There's three different long songs being played tonight. It's been a long week, folks, and it's only Tuesday. Up next, I got two other long ones. I got Natasha by Pig Destroyer, originally off the EP, I believe, called Natasha, but later on tacked on to Terrifier as a bonus track, and Edge of Sanity with Crimson off, of course, the album Crimson. It's one 40-minute long song. Like I said, folks, it's been a long week. I hope you enjoy some long songs for a long week. After Edge of Sanity, we'll be back. Got a few shorter songs to kind of cap things off, and then that'll be it for the night. So anyway, up next, like I said, Pig Destroyer and Edge of Sanity on Harmony Corruption.

All right, welcome back. That was Edge of Sanity with Crimson off the album Crimson. That was actually the entire album because it's one song for an entire album. It's like a 40-minute long song. Before that, Pig Destroyer with Natasha. So, up next, got four tunes off a CD I picked up at Second Spin over the weekend. Picked up this Fuck the Facts album, Stigmata High Five. I also picked up Kate Bush's Hounds of Love album and the Rolling Stones' Sticky Fingers. So really kind of all over the place, I guess. But I love Kate Bush, love the Rolling Stones, and obviously I love Fuck the Facts. So anyway, going to be playing four songs off that Fuck the Facts album. Carve Your Heart Out, Taken from the Nest, What's Left Behind, and The Sound of Your Smashed Head. Anyway, after that, have one last song by Dan Swano, or Swano, or however you're supposed to say it. I can't remember exactly who's the guy who's behind most of Edge of Sanity, even though it's not exactly a solo project, despite some of the albums being essentially solo projects. But Crimson, I believe, was the last album Edge of Sanity did as essentially a band rather than Dan Swano's solo project. After that, he released Moon Tower under the name Dan Swano, or Swano. And the final song of the night is going to be off that. I picked up that CD as well at Second Spin over the weekend. It's the 2-CD Century Media reissue. It comes in a really, really nice slipcase. Like 30 odd pages of liner notes. It's got a second CD with the original mix, as well as some B-sides and bonus tracks. I believe there's a cover of Lucretia, My Reflection by the Sisters of Mercy. And can't remember what the other cover is off the top of my head. But either way, the second version of the album is also included. And that's a remixed, remastered version by the man himself, since he's the one who mixes and masters all of his own music. I think the other cover's Melissa by Merciful Fate, but don't quote me on that. Anyway, that will be it for the night, so I hope everybody enjoyed the long songs this week. I hope you all have a wonderful week. Hope you all have a great night. Hopefully you enjoyed the show. Here is Fuck the Facts and Dan Swano on Harmony Corruption. Have a great week, everybody.

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1: You're on Way Back with Johnny. 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

0: around. 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
1: 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Way back with Johnny, the series-year-old host with most country western music, Johnny Whitlock. And for the next 2 hours, I'd like to invite y'all in to a 3-hour celebration to the life and the memories of a true outlaw movement pioneer of country music, David Allan Cole. 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

0: to have gone through all that I went through and to come out and achieve the success that I have achieved, I think is a remarkable story.
1: Good morning, friends and listeners. Way back with Johnny. This here is your old host with most country west music, Johnny Woodlock, for another Sunday morning here on this great channel. We are still coming to you via the Woodlock Ranch and Studios in Cornwall, Ontario, on the St. Lawrence Seaway. We are also heard over historic CFRC 119 FM from the heart of Limestone City of Kingston, Ontario. Also being carried over www.oshawarocks.com throughout the Greater Toronto Area and also Durham Counties. And we can also be heard worldwide at Way Back with Johnny Woodlock on YouTube. With all that mentioned, I'd like to welcome y'all into this weekend's program, dedicated in memory of the original bad boy of the outlaw movement of country music, David Alan Cole, who passed away a few weeks ago, yes, on April 29th at the age of 86. David Alan Cole was born September 6th, 1939 in Akron, Ohio, would go on to great stardom. In actual fact, many would agree that he was among the greatest superstars in country music during the outlaw movement, however, always very much underappreciated and underrated, due mostly to his outlaw ways. However, David would also and will forever be remembered as one of the greatest singers of country music. With that mentioned, let's open up today's program with a tribute song to David Alan Cole called The Ballad of David Alan Cole, and is sung by a man I found on YouTube recently named Dennis Stephen Wright. Then we'll follow with the great man himself, David Alan Cole, and a very iconic song that David wrote and Johnny Paycheck made a super hit out of called Take This Job and Shove It. With that, I would like to welcome y'all in and say that this is dedicated to my good buddy out there in Guelph, Ontario, John Arsenal, who always wanted me to do a tribute to David Alan Cole. With that, welcome in, friends, and good morning.

My very special guest today not only is a great writer, but a great entertainer. Here's a song that he's wrote called Take This Job and Shove It. Make him welcome David Allen Cole. How about it? Welcome, David. Take this job and shove it.

0: Paycheck gets on the phone and, hey, brother, let me do, I really love this song, brother, and I'll do this song, brother. And so he cuts the song, and about, it goes to number one, big hit record, and he's on the Carson show, and Carson says, well, John, who wrote this song? And Johnny Paycheck says, oh, some guy in Nashville. And man, that just broke my heart, you know?
1: Well, yes, friends, following those opening songs, we're once again back here on the Way Back with Johnny show here on this great channel. With that mention, I have some special dedications to some very special friends and family members. First, for my beloved Mama Dawn. It'll be a song by a fellow outlaw movement pioneer of that genre of music, Johnny Paycheck, and one of his greatest songs called The Only Hell Mama Ever Raised. Then we'll follow with a song going out to my stepdad and a true friend of mine, known to many by the nickname Big Daddy. For him, today will be a man we all remember as the Man in Black, Johnny Cash, and his all-time classic from the Folsom Prison album called Boy Named Sue. We'll then wrap up this set with a song that is actually the first song that David Allan Cole ever recorded under the name David Cole. It was called Play All the Sad Songs, which dates back to actually 1969. With that, I would like to welcome you all in and say good morning to each and every one of you listening in.

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Just this old guitar and an empty bottle of booze. Now, I don't blame him because he run and hid, but the meanest thing that he ever did was before he left, he went and named me Sue. Well, he must have thought that it was quite a joke, and it got a lot of laughs from lots of folks. Seems I had to fight my whole life through. Some gal would giggle and I'd get red, and some guy'd laugh and I'd bust his head. I'll tell you, life ain't

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I tell you, I fought tougher men, but I really can't remember when. He kicked like a mule and he bit like a crocodile. I heard him laugh and then I heard him cussing. He went for his gun and I pulled mine first. He stood there looking at me and I saw him smile. He said, son, this world is rough, and if a man's gonna make it, he's gotta be tough. And I know I wouldn't be there to help you along. So I give you that name and I said goodbye. I knew you'd have to get tough or die. And it's that name that helped to make you strong. Yeah. He said, now you just fought one hell of a fight.

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I still ain't been.

0: My influences in my life are so far beyond what people could imagine. I mean, I grew up listening to Spike Jones and the Glenn Miller Orchestra and, you know, so many different things. The Ink Spots and the Moon Glow, the Temptations and Hank Ballard and the Midnighters and Chuck Berry and Little Richard and Fats Domino and Elvis Presley and Hank Williams and Johnny Cash and Ernest Tubb and Bill Monroe and Lester Flatt and Earl Scruggs and Louisville Scotty, and just goes from one extreme to the other, one end of the spectrum them to the other.
1: That big eight-wheeler rolling down the track means your true loving daddy ain't coming back, cause I'm moving on.
2: 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By the way, you're listening to Way Back with my good friend Johnny Woodlock.
1: You stayed away too long. I'm through with you, too bad you're blue. Keep moving.
3: Well, yes, friends, once again, it's that time in the program to pay tribute to the Ottawa Valley, the valley we call the Ottawa. With that mentioned, let's celebrate the legends of the Ottawa Valley with sending out some songs to some dear friends and family. First of all, I would like to send them out to a dear friend of mine who is very much like family, Uncle Ray and Aunt Margaret, up there in Eganville, Ontario. For them today, it'll be a song by the Silver Fox, as he was often referred to, Ron McMunn, and a classic cover of Someone Told My Story in a Song. With then send out a song to my radio friends and mentor, Vic and Linda May Garbutt of Iron Prior, Ontario. Just a reminder that Vic does his Sunday evening show 7 to 10 over CJHR Valley Heritage. It'll be a song going out to them by Kingston's own country boy, Don Cochran, and I Recall a Gypsy Woman. Then we'll close out this salute to the Ottawa Valley with my good friend and buddy, Uncle Tom Wilson, as I refer to him as, from Brockville, Ontario. And to all our fans of Tom Wilson, we have an old-time classic called Not Too Pretty Side of Town. With that, I'll say good day to all the Valley listeners and also welcome in, friends.

0: I did things in a big way, okay? Country and Western singers, as a rule and as a whole, traveled on a bus with their band. David Allan Coe had 5 18-wheelers and 6 buses on the road.
1: I was born beside that river.
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1: And the St. Lawrence River is mine.
3: Yes, friends, once again, it has reached that part in the program where I like to pay tribute to an interview with you, my listeners. Well, I actually never got to interview or even know David Allan Coe. So with that mentioned, I would like to pay tribute to a collection of his signature songs from his storied career and legacy in country music. With that mentioned, let's remember an all-time classic that David wrote and also Tanya Tucker made a smash hit out of called Would You Lay With Me in a Field of Stone. We'll then follow with an all-time favorite and one of my very favorites of his. However, it is a tearjerker called Now I Lay Me Down to Cheat. And we'll wrap up with this set with none other than a career song of David's, which is a song called Jack Daniels, If You Please. With that, I'd like to welcome you all into this part of the program where I would like to share a collection of career records of David Allan Coe with y'all. Welcome in, friends.

She's the best thing in his life. Why she worships the ground he walks on. She waits up for him at night and worries until he's safely home. She always believes his stories about working overtime. And in 20 years beside him, cheating's never crossed her mind. Oh, but it crossed his early last summer. In the person of a neighbor, she still calls her friend. And with a little push from drinking one too many one night in the fall, he gave in. And now, he wishes he could stop himself, but there's no easy way. So he lays down with his lover in silence.

in his heart and soul. He knew that he was playing a game he could never win. But you know, forbidden fruit is sweet. Why, it was sweet enough to make him risk it all again.

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I mean, and the woman tries to catch them before they spend their paycheck, so she can pay the bills, you know. So my mom got tired of getting beat up in front of the people in the bar when she went down there to get my dad. So she'd send one of us kids down there to go get your daddy. I go in to get my father. He's sitting there with a bunch of his buddies drinking. He said, ah, yeah, I know what this is. He's sending my boy down here to get me. And I said, what's up, Pop? You coming home? Or what do you want me to tell her, you know? I said, I don't want to hang around in here, you know. And he said, just 1 minute. And he ordered shots, whiskey. And he said, Jack Daniels, if you please, knock me to my knees. Boom. And he took that whiskey down and he said, let's go home. And I remembered that all my life. And so when I got to writing songs one night, I thought, Jack Daniels, if you please, knock me to my knees. You're the only friend there's ever been that didn't do me wrong. And I took it from being a whiskey to being a guy. And it could be the guy or it could be the whiskey. The guy's name is Jack Daniels that you're with, or it could be the whiskey. I kind of did a

0: some dough.
1: 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That's until June 1st of 2026. 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

drill guy. Now, friends, following those career records of David Allen Cole, we are once again back here, and we find ourselves at the part in the program where I like to pay tribute to the golden era of country records, called the Vinyl Blast from Vinyl Path. With that mentioned, we, however, must open the vinyl vault door. Now the vinyl vault door is wide open, let's pay tribute to a song I would like to dedicate to those down at the Cornwall Legion, who I've been spending some time with as of late, and it's going to be going out to them that work there but also perform there, and it's going to be an all-time classic by Whisperin' Po' Boy Bill Anderson called Bright Lights in Country Music. With that, let's turn back the years to 1965, an all-time classic by Bill called, of course, Bright Lights in Country Music. Welcome in, friends, now here's the song. All-time classic.

Well, yes, friends, once again, we have reached the end of the first hour of the Way Back with Johnny show here on CFRC 119 FM and also www.oshawarocks.com. With that mentioned, I'd like to pay tribute to a few classic gospel favorites here this morning by true legends of country music who speak about the days we're living in right now. To me, that is the end of time and also the second coming. With that mentioned, we'll hear from the mighty Merle Haggard and the mighty Hag of country music, a song that he wrote but also recorded called Jesus Take a Hold. We'll then follow with the legendary man in black, Johnny Cash, and his all-time classic called Matthew 24, is Knocking at the Door. And then we'll send us into the very top of the second hour here this morning with my very favorite husband and wife team of country music, Carol and Pearl Butler, and their all-time classic that I've played many times over the years called Living in the Last Days. With that, here we go with some great classics. Welcome in, friends, and I will talk to you on the other side of the second hour. Welcome in.

0: you have to believe in something, and you have to stand up for what you believe in. And it's pretty obvious to me that I haven't been that far off the mark, because I sell a lot of records. And a lot of people identify with me for whatever reason. What country music is supposed to be about is real life.
1: I keep hearing you're concerned about my happiness, but all that thought you're giving me is conscience, I guess.
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1: Yeah.

nothing to do. But yes, friends, following those classic gospel favorites, we're once again back here on the Way Back with Johnny show here on this great channel. We are still coming to you via the Woodlock Ranch and Studios in Cornwall, Ontario, on the St. Lawrence Seaway, where this is recorded weekly. We can also be heard over historic CFRC 101.9 FM in the Limestone City of Kingston, Ontario. We can also be heard throughout the Greater Toronto Area and also Durham County at www.oshawarocks.com. And as I welcome you all back into the program, I'd also like to remember our first of two special Way Back double features for today. And that, of course, is a legendary mother of country music in many ways, Mother Maybelle Carter, who actually last week would have celebrated her 117th birthday, born in Virginia on May 10th, 1909. However, because of my tribute to the 10th anniversary, I neglected to mention that she was born last week in 1909. But I would like to pay tribute to her with a couple of her songs. First, we'll hear my late friend Rosalie Mathis on a tribute song that her late husband wrote many years ago called Mother Maybelle. Then we'll hear from the lady herself, Mother Maybelle Carter, and her all-time classic signature song called Wildwood Flower. With that, I would like to welcome you on to this, the second hour of our program. Welcome in, friends, and happy listening.

Now, friends, once again, it's that time in the program to pay tribute to our beloved furry mascot and beloved fur baby, Simbush the Wonder Husky. As I welcome Simbush to our show today, I would like to share that she has a collection of David Allan Coe songs here for y'all this morning. On this, our tribute to the original bad boy and outlaw of country music. With that mentioned, let's first hear an all-time classic ballad called If You Hold the Ladder, I'll Climb to the Top. We'll then follow with There's a Thief in the Bedroom. And we'll wrap up this set of weekly picks as selected by Simbush, our Wonder Husky. With a wonderful song called Bottle in My Hand. With that, I would like to say that all these songs have something in common, and that is they all rely heavily on the beautiful sound of the fiddle on each one of these. With that, welcome to the Way Back with Johnny Show, and thank you, Simbush, for your weekly selection of picks.

0: You know, people are always asking me if things would have been different if I hadn't been in prison. Well, you know, how can I answer that? Because I was in prison, and that's the only thing I know.
1: Dear John, oh, I hate to write.
2: Hi, friends. This is Hawkshaw Hawkins Jr., son of Hawkshaw Hawkins Sr., and son of Grand Ole Opry star and Country Music Hall of Famer Gene Shepherd. And I'm here with my good friend Johnny Woodlock here on the way back.
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4: Now, friends, it's once again that time in the program to pay tribute to the segment I like to call the Great Canadian Northern Gems by even greater Canadian Northern Legends. With that mentioned, let's pay tribute to some real hardcore country music here today. First, we'll hear from the legendary Johnny Burke, dear friend of mine and late friend of mine for many years, in an all-time song that says it loud and proud, Everybody's Going Crazy. Then we'll hear from my good friend from Halliburton and Harold McIntyre, an early one out of Harold's career called The Ballad of a Hillbilly Singer. Then we'll wrap up this weekend with our salute to Canadian country music pioneers with a song by the king of country music in Canada, of course Stompin' Tom Connors, with his all-time classic going out to John and Kathy called Ben in the Pen. With that, I'd like to say good morning to each and every one of you listening in. Welcome in, friends, and happy listening here on CFRC 119 FM and also www.oshawarocks.com.

skip school. And the cops, they'd all try to sympathize when we told them how our parents were so cruel. Yeah, they called me Ben, here in the pen, where you take the guff and you suffer.

0: And the greatest thing that ever happens to me is when someone comes up to me and says, you know, I don't know how to express myself, and I have a hard time talking to people that I love. But you know what? I listened to your album, and I heard this song, and you know, I went to my girlfriend, and I said, you know, this is how I feel. If you'll just listen to this guy singing this song, this is how I feel. I couldn't tell you this, but this is how I feel. Now, to me, I've done my job.
1: 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You're listening to The Way Back, my good friend, Johnny Woodlock. I know you're going to love the show.
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3: Now, friends, I'd like to once again welcome a very special, beloved second furry mascot onto our program today. None other than Gunny the Dachshund, our littlest member of our morning team. With that, I would like to share Gunny's favorites this morning of the David Allan Coe Recorded Library of Country Music. First of all, we have a song that David Allan sings much in the style of Jerry Lee Lewis called Million Dollar Memories. We'll then follow with David's version of Hank Williams' old classic Mansion on the Hill, going out to my good friend Bob Gardner of Niagara Falls in Chippewa, Ontario. I'll be seeing him in a couple weeks, so for a short visit, so I'll send this one up to him in Niagara, and then we'll wrap up with another one of my all-time favorite timeless David Allan Coe classics called Mona Lisa Lost Her Smile. With that, I'd like to say good morning and also thank you, Little Gunny, for your contribution to today's program. Welcome in, friends, and happy listening.

and the eyes that used to burn for me. 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And the love that used to be, why, it just got lost in yesterday.

0: You go to Nashville today and they say to you, do you have any positive love songs for women? And I look at them and I say, you're talking to a guy that's been married 5 times. I don't have no positive love songs to women, no. You know, I got songs about, hey, you know, why did you do this? I got songs about, I drank my wife away. That's the kind of songs I got.
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3: Now, friends, when you think of David Allan Cole, there's one song that speaks above all of them, and that was his tribute song that he brought out all the way back in 1983 as a tribute to the hillbilly Shakespeare, Hank Williams. With that mentioned, I would like to now pay tribute to this all-time classic that David recorded and wrote as his tribute to Hank, called The Ride. And yes, it was a great signature classic of David Allan Cole's back in 1983. We'll then follow that with another all-time favorite that came out in 2001, I do believe, called The Ghost of Hank Williams, which was another tribute to his longtime hero and influence, Hank Williams Sr. With that, here's our tribute to the legendary hillbilly Shakespeare of country music, as told by the legendary, yes, outlaw movement pioneer, David Allan Cole. We'll be back following this to send us into the third and final hour.
4: You know, I don't know why, but most people think of Hank Williams when you mention David Allan Coe's name. And maybe it's because The Ride was such a hit for me.

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When a stranger stopped beside me in an antique Cadillac.

front seat. You turned on the radio, and them sad old songs coming out of them speakers was solid country gold. Then I noticed the stranger was ghost white pale when he asked me for a light.

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He said, this is where you get off, boy, 'cause I'm going back to Alabama. As I stepped out of that Cadillac, I said, mister, many thanks. 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

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No drinking songs, no drug songs. Well, fuck, drinking and drugs and, I mean, and bad relationships, that's what hillbillies live. That's what they go through. 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Spring.

0: Hello, friends. This here is your old host with the most, Country Western Music, Johnny Woodlock. And I'd like to tell you all about the upcoming 2026 Napanee Country Jamboree, happening from July 9th through the 11th in the heart of Napanee, Ontario. With an amazing lineup of singers, this is going to be a three-day event, which is hosted by Landon Martin. And for those interested, weekend passes cost $100, and also day passes and evening passes are also available. Purchase tickets, you can call 613-583-7087. Yes, this is going to be a great time had by all, so come on out to the 2026 Napanee Country Jamboree.
1: Long time, hoping you'd come back home. 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
0: Well, yes, friends, we have once again reached the end of the second hour of the Way Back with Johnny show here on CFRC and also www.oshawarocks.com. With all that mentioned, I'd like to pay tribute to three great classics of the gospel favorites. First of all, it's going to be Jerry Lee Lewis, the killer of country music, and a song that he brought out on his gospel album called He Looked Beyond My Fault. We'll then follow with one of my all-time favorites of the country music genre music, Vernon Oxford, and he brought out a very meaningful song called I Talked to the Man Last Night. And then we'll follow with that and send us into the third and final hour here this morning with, of course, Wanda Jackson, the queen of rockabilly music, but who also was no stranger to a good gospel favorite. And it's going to be Wanda Jackson with He'll Change Your Song. And we'll dedicate this one to Jimmy and Debbie in upstate New York and Carthage, New York. With that, we'll send all these out to our good friends and welcome y'all into this, The Way Back with Johnny show here on CFRC and also www.oshawarocks.com.

It was just another small town bar. Well, I don't think anybody even notices I packed up and put away my guitar. Got in my car and started that long, lonesome drive to the next town. I've been trying to make the big time now for so long. I know I've got talent, but I must be doing something wrong. 'Cause all my friends tell me there's people on top that can't sing half as good as me. Then all of a sudden that old car just seemed to come alive, and I heard a strange voice that I didn't recognize. And somebody reached over and turned the radio way down low. The voice said, "I'll tell you what you're doing wrong. Well, I gave you the talent to sing, and you ain't never sung one of

And then what Nashville did, they turned around and labeled us outlaws. They had a sign that said, "Welcome David Allen Coe." They had my name spelled A-L-L-E-N. Well, my name is spelled A-L-L-A-N.

Well, yes, friends, following those classic gospel favorites, we're once again back here on the Way Back with Johnny show here on this great channel. We're still coming to you via the Woodlock Ranch and Studios, located in Cornwall, Ontario, on the banks of the old St. Lawrence Seaway. We can also be heard via www.oshawarocks.com, but also our home for the last 10 years over historic CFRC 101.9 FM in the limestone city of Kingston, Ontario. And with all that mentioned, we can also be heard, of course, worldwide at Way Back with Johnny on YouTube. And with that, I would like to welcome you all to this, the third and final hour of today's program. I'd also like to share that this will be our second double feature of today, with a tribute to none other than the Tennessee Plowboy, who was born, yes, 108 years ago this past Friday, the 15th of May, 1918. The one and only Eddie Arnold, who will always be remembered as one of the original pioneers of country music, but also, a little side note, is that he was one of the richest men in country music as well. With that, we'll pay tribute to him with a true classic of his called Turn the World Around the Other Way. Then we'll follow with a song that he called Eddie's Song, which takes several of his song titles and makes it into a wonderful song. With that, I'd like to welcome y'all here to the third and final hour. Good morning, friends, and welcome in.

Well, yes, friends, once again, it's that time in the program. Take our weekly trip down east to the mighty east coast of Canada with a collection of songs associated with the east coast. First, we'll hear a song going out to my new friend and a true keeper of his dad's legacy, Lucas Snow, who is keeping his father's legacy alive and well. That, of course, is Lloyd Snow. And from his father, Lloyd, it'll be a classic called Down East Boy. We'll then follow with the King of the Newfies and especially the Newfoundland legend, Michael T. Wall, in a song called The Newfie Polka, going out to our friends out on the Rock of Newfoundland. And then we'll wrap up this selection with none other than the First Lady of Newfoundland music, as we often refer to her as, and that is the late great Joan Morrissey and her classic called Heading Eastbound. With that, I'll also send out my happiest of greetings to my good friends in Pugwash, Nova Scotia, Peter and Myrna. Welcome in, friends, and happy listening.

0: If you come to a David Allan Coe concert and you're offended, if you like 19 songs that I sing, and then I sing one song that offends you, and you say, whoa, well, then you know what? I don't need you in my life. I don't make music for any one demographic type of person.
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1: And are singing Newfoundlander from the Isle of Newfoundland.
3: Well, yes, friends, once again, it's that time in the program to pay tribute to the segment I like to call The Grass Is Always Bluer. With that mentioned, I have a collection of great bluegrass pioneers for y'all this morning as they pay tribute to the legends of bluegrass. First, we'll hear a song by a man who left us 47 years ago this past Monday, the 11th of May. That, of course, is bluegrass pioneer and legend Mr. Lester Flatt, who left us for his home in heaven 47 long years ago this week. From Lester, there will be a song called Have You Come to Say Goodbye. Then we'll follow with a man we all remember and love as everybody's favorite grandpa, Louis Marshall Jones, forever remembered as Grandpa Jones. It'll be a song called Tragic Romance. And then we'll wrap up this collection of rather tearjerkers but high lonesome sound nonetheless, and with a legendary queen of the Appalachian Mountains, Wilma Lee Cooper, one of my all-time favorite singers of all time, and a song called Picking Up the Pieces. With that, we'll also send out a very happy Sunday morning greeting to my good friend Sandra Day in Ingleside, Ontario, who is like me, a great fan and friend of bluegrass. With that, welcome in, friend.

0: I take things very seriously. When Marty Robbins died, when Bill Monroe died, when Waylon died, I take a marker and write their names on my forehead, and I wear black, and that night I sing all their songs and pay tribute to them. I'm probably the only musician in the world that does something like that.
1: From Lexington, Kentucky, and you're listening to my good friend Johnny Woodlock here on the Way Back Paladin.
2: Well, yes, friends, once again, it's that time in the program to pay tribute to our late great hero of country music and the outlaw movement of country music, who sadly passed away April 29th at the age of 86. Yes, of course, David Allan Cole. With that mentioned, I would like to salute another collection of David's great country classics. First, there'll be a song called He Has to Pay for What I Get for Free. We'll then follow with another classic, this time a song that David Allan and many have claimed as being the opening song of the outlaw movement of country music, called Willie Waylon and Me. We'll then wrap up here with this collection of songs with another song that I would like to dedicate to my late father, Papa Willie B, as he was often referred to, who always enjoyed David Allan's music, and it'll be a song called I Still Sing the Old Songs. With that, I'd like to welcome y'all in and say good morning to each and every one of you listening in.

0: And the greatest thing that ever happens to me is when someone comes up to me and says, you know, I don't know how to express myself, and I have a hard time talking to people that I love. But you know what? I listened to your album, and I heard this song, and you know, I went to my girlfriend, and I said, you know, this is how I feel. If you'll just listen to this guy singing this song, this is how I feel. I couldn't tell you this, but this is how I feel. Now, to me, I've done my job.
1: Well, yes, friends, once again, I would like to pay tribute to another all-time classic by David Allan Coe, which will be, no matter how many songs he recorded over the years, no matter how many songs he wrote over the years, this will be the one that he will always be remembered for. It came out in 1975,

and was called simply, "You Never Even Called Me By My Name." Now, we'll send this one out to the man who inspired this show and my tribute for David Allen, none other than John, and also his beloved wife, Kathy, out there in Guelph, Ontario. And we'll send this one out to them today. And yes, this is the one you've been waiting for, friends. This all-time classic from 1975. Here it is.

Western song. I wrote him back a letter and I told him it was not the perfect country and western song because he hadn't said anything at all about mama or trains or trucks or prison or getting drunk. Well, he sat down and wrote another verse to the song and he sent it to me, and after reading it I realized that my friend had written the perfect country and western song. And I felt obliged to include it on this album. The last verse goes like this here.

0: until I came along. Nobody knew what a songwriter was. And then I came along and I said, a friend of mine named Steve Goodman wrote this song. And then people started thinking, well, wait a minute, David's singing a song that somebody else wrote. Maybe we should try to find out about songwriters. Let's look and see who the songwriter is on these songs.
1: Well, I do hope y'all enjoyed that classic, and once again, we are back here on The Way Back with Johnny Show. And with that mention, I have a Way Back song of the week that I would like to dedicate to all our friends out there who like the rather obscure but also comical side of David Allan Cole, who was not only a country music singer, but also, well, let's face it, we all remember the X-rated albums. With that mention, I'd like to play an original bad boy of country music's great song, influenced by the outlaw movement of country music. And there has been many over the years that David recorded, but there was one I would like to play with all seriousness and in many ways a true brilliant song written about his late father. And that was a song called If That's Not Country. I strongly recommend you turn the volume down on your radio for the next 5 minutes if you do not like strong language. With that mention, otherwise, here's a song that I dedicate in loving memory of a true friend of the outlaw movement, and that is none other than David Allan Cole. One of the greatest pen songs that he ever recorded on and also wrote, called If That's Not Country. With that, here's an all-time classic as our Way Back song of the week.
2: This is a song I wrote about my father, Donald Mahan Coe Jr. My daddy passed away on August the 9th, 7 years ago. A song about my father. Well, the old man was covered with tattoos and scars. He got some in prison and others in bars. And the rest he got working on old junk cars in the daytime. Now they look like tombstones in our yard, and I never seen him when he wasn't tired and mean. Well, he sold used parts to make ends meet, covered with grease from his head to his feet, cussing the sweat and the Texas heat and mosquitoes. And the neighbors said we lived like hicks, but they brung their cars for my pa to fix anyhow. Well, he was veteran proud, tried and true. He fought till his heart was black and blue. And I don't know how he made it through the hard times. He bought our house on a GI Bill, but it wasn't worth all he had to kill to get it. He drank Pearl in a can, Jack Daniels Black, chewed tobacco from a mail pouch sack, and he had an old dog that was trained to attack sometime. Well, he'd get drunk and mean as a rattlesnake, and there wasn't too much that he would take from a stranger.

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And if that ain't country, I'll kiss your ass. If that ain't country, it'll hear live the Pope. If that ain't country,

I kiss your ass. Well, my mama sold eggs at a grocery store, and my oldest sister was a first-rate. My daddy said she couldn't come home anymore, and he meant it. Now, mama, she was old far beyond her time, and her hair was gray, and I've seen her crying. She was talking about Junior, said he was dying in prison. Why, she told all the neighbors he was off to the war. He was fighting for courage, he was good to the core, and she was proud. Now, our house was a graveyard for automobiles, and around the porch was a bunch of old wheels and some used Harley Davidson parts that we sold for cash. There was 50 holes and an old tin roof. Me and my family was living proof, and everybody called me old poor white trash, and if that ain't country, I'll kiss your ass.

Well, with that, friends, that's another wrap on the Way Back with Johnny show here on CFRC and also www.oshawarocks.com. With that mentioned, I would like to pay tribute one last time to the legendary David Allan Cole, who sadly passed away April 29th, 2026 at the age of 86. At the time of his passing, he was truly one of the last of a handful of great pioneers of the outlaw and country movement of country music. I'd also like to mention that I'm going to play us out of the program today with a song that legendary Johnny Paycheck recorded and also I believe possibly wrote about an experience he had at a church called the Outlaw Prayer. With that, I do believe that this sums up the career that David Allan Cole had, and I would also like to dedicate this to all our friends out there who like good Christian music. Now, even though if you did or you didn't like David Allan Cole, he was a great singer and also a great songwriter. With that mentioned, I also would like to tell a little story that when I was a kid, I wrote David Allan Cole, never thinking I would ever hear back from him, but I did receive a nice 8x10 picture, which I wish I still had today. He signed it and autographed it. Anyway, in memory of David Allan Cole, we will pay tribute to this all-time classic. With that, we'll be back next weekend, same great time, same great place, 8 to 11, over CFRC 101.9 FM. So long for now, friends, and happy listening.

You know, I worked a big package show in Fort Worth Saturday night. We had all day Sunday to rest and relax before I caught another flight. So I decided to walk downtown and get myself a little fresh air. Before long, I found myself in front of a big church on the corner of the square. Boy, I could hear that singing way out in the street. It sure was a beautiful sound. So I just walked up the steps and opened the door, started to go inside and sit down. But before I could, a young man walked over to me and said, "Excuse me, sir, but I can't let you in with that big black hat, those jeans, that beard and long hair." So I just left, went back outside, sat down on that curb. And I thought to myself, that's the house of the Lord. That guy's got a hell of a nerve, telling me I can't worship anywhere I please. So right there in front of that church, I just knelt down on my knees. I said, "Lord, I know I don't look like much, but I didn't think you'd mind. I just wanted to be with your people, Lord. It's been a long time." A while ago, I saw a wino over there in the alley, all bent over in tears. And I thought how one stained glass window from this church would feed his family for years. Then there's those fine cars parked outside. Too many for me to count. It made me think how people walked for days to hear your Sermon on the Mount. Then there's those fine ladies in the choir, Lord, singing like they really love it. Hell, last night they were dancing on the front row of my show, drinking beer and screaming, "Sing shoving." You know, even John the Baptist wouldn't be welcome in this place, with his coat made of camel hair, sandals on his feet, and a long beard on his face. You know, Lord, when you come back to get your children and take them beyond the clouds to live forever in heaven with you, well, I'd sure hate to be in this crowd. You know, Lord, I'm not perfect. Some even call me no count. But I'll tell you, I believe a man is judged by what's in his heart, not his bank account. So if this is what religion is, a big car, a suit, and a tie, then I might as well forget it, Lord, because I can't qualify. Oh, by the way, Lord, right before they kicked me out, didn't I see a picture of you with sandals and a beard? I believe you had long hair too. Well, this is Paycheck signing off. I'll be seeing you, Lord. I hope.

Well, I ain't planning on it happening no time soon now. And it ain't something that I sit around and think about all the time. But me and you, we've howled at a lot of full moons now. And I'll admit that every now and then, the thought does cross my mind.

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This here is your old host with most, Johnny Whitlock, reporting for Way Back with Johnny over this great channel. The previous show does not represent anything associated with the channel heard on. It is the sole associate of Whitlock Ranch Studios, Cornwall.

0: since the day I stopped drinking, my life has gotten better and better. 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

0: The name of a song, a person, a place, thrown to industry throngs, depart to make space. South, north, east, west, a choice to make moves. Where creativity thrives best, there is nothing to lose. Only to gain in poetry, connecting with community, understanding heeds symmetry, contrasting no bigotry. Inclusive and honest, mentors facilitate. Floating with pianist, local sounds oscillate. Like the sway of a dance with Delphine, Gina, someone new. Taking action, never chance, people over profit, up to you. If Hollywood dreams met up to self-worth, listen to their gifts, light beams put real art first. I'm Ola Matsuka. This is The Fold on Frisson Radio. It's Saturday, May 9th, 2026. And I am talking about none other than Kadia Bonet, artist, producer, community cultivator, connector, an amazing human being we are honored to have in the studio with us today. Kadia, welcome.
1: Thank you. What an awesome introduction. Thank you. I'm so happy to be here.
0: Yeah, we're honored to have you here with us today. We're longtime admirers of your beautiful music and the gifts that you share with the world. So thanks for taking the time.
1: Oh, yeah, my pleasure. Anytime.
0: You were in the building earlier as well, checking in on a producer workshop too. How was
1: that? Not quite this building, but close. I was close on by. The U of T campus. There's it's called Future Sound 6. It was a program that I worked at last year and facilitated, but I just came in today as a guest. It's like for youth high school students getting into production for the first time. So I was just popping in to see how they're doing this year.
0: Nice. And you've been involved in a lot of incredible initiatives and projects here in Toronto, especially you've had quite a busy winter and spring as well. What has the experience been like since you came to study here for school, for music technology, music production? And following that, what has this experience been like of immersing yourself in so many different spaces here in the city's creative worlds?
1: Yeah, you know, when I moved to Toronto, I had no intention of doing any of this. I moved here coming from, you know, Los Angeles, coming from working on my own records for, you know, over a decade, just really focused on my career. And then, I guess, I don't know, it was a combination of, you know, everything that evolved through the pandemic and through having a kid and moving to a new city. I realized sort of the importance of building community, making space for new artists, and my whole artist philosophy kind of flipped on its head. And I've spent the majority of my time here thinking about how I can be a constructive contribution to this awesome city and the art that's growing here already.
0: Mm-hmm. What are some contrasts or like learnings have you experienced in you know, with LA to Toronto? Like, what are some key things that really stood out to you in this transition and change?
1: It's hard to compare. I think because of the structure of LA, things are much more spread out. Everybody comes to LA with this, like, I'm going to make it mentality, and it can be really self-focused. It's like the flakiest city on earth, I think. And so coming to Toronto,
0: I say Toronto.
1: Okay, me too.
0: And I was born and raised here, so I say Toronto. Yeah.
1: I've just been so, inspired and encouraged by how communal everything feels. There's so many more programs and so many like outreach opportunities. So I've really just been enjoying how that feels to be part of the community instead of striving to be on top of it, you know?
0: Yeah. And you know, Toronto's also not like a foreign place either. I think I mentioned in the intro the word float. Floating, mm-hmm. because this is a bit of a full circle moment, because I used to work with an artist by the name of Harrison, Toronto-based producer, pianist, songwriter, and I remember writing the press release for Float, the song that you are featured on from his project, The Birds, Bees, Clouds and Trees. So that was a cool moment, and I knew of your music long before that, but we're here now. So pretty cool, like Toronto intersection, and we're, you know, you're in the fold with us here on Frisson Radio. So it's beautiful. And moving to Toronto to pursue school and, you know, now get involved in so many spaces, I feel like there's a bit of this second wind of sorts, and this point of movement, pickup or change in life, there's an extra boost. It's a second wind, a sudden burst of energy after a period of exhaustion, pause, or, you know, super like application of self. And it's the song that we're going to chat about and spin from your 2018 album, Child Queen. Really beautiful project. In the track, you have a lot of affirmations of choosing love. They're paired with nature-inspired metaphors for growth, rebirth, regeneration. There's an aspect of forgetting, abandoning self, perhaps, who you are, what you embody, despite, you know, outside perception, maybe of there's this confusion, loss, lack of direction. There's a lot of things that I gathered from the track. What place did this come from? And you know, I feel the music itself. There's a really grounding force in the song. Mm. Where did this track, you know, evolve from?
1: Yeah, I wrote this song after I had a particularly humiliating performance, and I didn't think that I could emotionally recover from it. I kind of felt like I probably should never perform again because that was such a disaster. And it was a disaster for a lot of reasons, not all entirely my fault. Some of it was just I didn't have the resources to pay a band enough to practice with me. And so I, you know, it was this kind of showcase event, and I had this performance. It was so embarrassing. And I went home and I just fell apart. And this song came out of me and put me back together piece by piece while I was producing and building the song. And I just sat there from the beginning to the end of it, from writing it to fully producing it. It took probably 12 or 14 hours in one sitting, didn't stop till I was done. And I felt so much better afterwards. And it is what gave me room to imagine trying again.
0: Hmm. Yeah, that's beautiful. And I think it's It gives that space, you know, and that that opportunity for artists. And I think that's a beautiful gift too, because it's so easy to get down on yourself and you know, abandon yourself too in that process as well. So that's a really beautiful sentiment. When do you feel you're at a point of, you know, getting a second or multiple, we talked about multiple wins these days and what fuels it. And it could be through working on music or just in general day to day.
1: Yeah, I feel like there are so many ego deaths that I've had to experience and that I think have been really healthy for me to experience. And every time I experienced a new level of ego death, it gets me closer to my purpose. So I think that's a really big part of my practice. It's like letting myself fully feel that shell cracking and diving a little bit further, you know?
0: With that, we'll get into Second Wind by Kadia Bonet here in The Fold on Frisson Radio.

0: You're tuned in to Frisson Radio. This is The Fold, and we have special guest Kadia Bonet in the studio with us today. You just heard Second Wind. What a centering, poetic, stunning way to commence the show, talking about how we can begin again, have a sense of regeneration, a lot of ego death, a lot of growth, and a lot of renewal. Thank you for that. Beautiful tune, Kadia.
1: Thank you.
0: I feel that second winds also come at a point of exchange and energy and contact, which brings us to what you've been working on with others here in Toronto, which I think is really beautiful, and I'd love to highlight that. You have offered an array of different services and supports for local artists and songwriters and producers here in Toronto. There's one of which I want to shout out, Music Strategy for Late Stage Capitalism. It's a song share meet and greet to get to know other artists in the city and beyond. And I love the anti-capitalist angle on that as well. I myself have been the recipient of some anti-capitalist business coaching.
1: Nice.
0: Shout out Nora and Culture Fix. What has the reception been like with connecting with other artists and sharing these learnings and resources?
1: Yeah, I mean, right when I graduated from my master's in music tech a year ago, I felt like I was at this weird crossroads because I had taken this break from being really in the music industry while I was working on my record and working on my master's and raising my kid and everything. So then when I returned to it, I was like, this is a different place. I was like, what is going on here? And I had to kind of like face how deeply toxic and wrong and predatory the music industry is. So it kind of launched me into, I left the label I was on, which I loved the label, but I wanted the freedom to boycott what I wanted to boycott, and I couldn't do that while I was signed. So I left the label I was on. I dove into like 9 months of research to try and get a grasp on the changes that were happening in the music industry. And then I was like, well, I've got to do something with all this information. I've compiled all of this knowledge. I have these, ideas and all these things to share. So then I started hosting that music strategy community for late stage capitalism. Mm-hmm. And the reception was like, it was free, so it didn't sell out, but the groups filled up instantly. Every time I would post it, they would fill up instantly. And I realized, like, everybody is craving this space to talk about these things. Everybody is feeling at odds with what they're creating and the medium that they have to share it. Like, there's a disconnect. There's an inherent disconnect between, like, the distribution methods that we have and the sentiment of what we're making, you know? So the reception was really warm and enthusiastic, and it just showed me that there is so much more room and work to be done in this area. And it really gave me a sense of purpose to continue doing that work and continue sharing what knowledge I have and continue learning so that I can be a better resource for all the artists that are struggling with the same things that I'm struggling with.
0: Mm-hmm. The other program I mentioned was the song whispering. And to me, I interpret that as like a channeling, like helping people really process the creative process, essentially. What have you learned maybe about yourself or from other artists that you've connected with in both spaces, or, you know, in the song whispering aspect as well?
1: Yeah. I never took songwriting lessons. I've taken music lessons. I've taken other types of writing classes. My bachelor's is in film production, so I kind of came at songwriting from all these different areas that weren't actually songwriting lessons. So that when I reflected on my years of songwriting, I felt like the way that I approach songwriting is maybe not typical. So it's been fun to kind of compile everything I've learned and have this exchange with people to try and Get to the root of the process. I mean, really the point of that program is how to channel that lightning in a bottle sensation when you kind of catch a song from the ether and like it feels like you didn't even write it. It just kind of falls out of you. And so mm-hmm. like the way that we set ourselves up to be able to channel.
0: Yeah.
1: So it's fun because I don't talk about music theory and chords and all these kind of things, but so it's really accessible to people of all different songwriting levels. There's professional songwriters in the class, there's people who have never written a song before, and I think everybody has been able to get things out of it. And
0: deeply like reflective and expressive space too, and I think we could all use like that support in, you know, how to process those aspects of creativity. So it's and no process is linear, you know, mm-hmm. or the same. So I also feel that way about your writing. And one of the tracks that we'll get into shortly is Fire and Ice, which, oh my goodness, I mean, the lyrics, the writing, like every verse, every line it's a story. There's a story happening. There's this narrative. I feel in this like blues forward, this like bluesy essence of the song, it's intertwined with lyrics that are, to me, there's a lot of pain in there and a lot of rage. But I feel at the same time like we're watching or listening to a film that's like haunting and devastating, and you're kind of setting the scene with grace, though. There's a grace in the grit aspect of it. And the contrasts in the track are much like Fire and Ice, right? There's a lot happening here. And the subject in the song is facing something. There's, you know, there's an aspect of duty, but there's a lot of violence as well. There's a lot of things happening here. A lot of uncertainty. There's tears trying to, you know, ensure they're okay, but they're really not. Who is the person or the thing or the place in this story?
1: Yeah, I wrote this song because I was really interested in ICE agents. I was really interested in what their behind-the-scenes life was like. Like, how do you go home after having a day like this and think you're okay?
0: Yeah.
1: And so I just was imagining the inner monologue of it. You've had this day where you've broken up families and you've abducted people and you've, like, you know, sprayed pepper spray all over these bystanders, and sometimes they've killed people, and they go home and they act like it's just in the line of duty. So I was really curious about like, what are they saying to themselves? Mm-hmm. What is the inner monologue? That's what came out for me. Yeah.
0: And you also illustrated the art for the which we'll share Kadia's Substack and some other information later to connect with those visual pieces, but really spoke a lot. So that's it is an incredible piece. This is Fire and Ice by Kadia Bonet here in the Fold on Frisson Radio.

0: You're in the fold on Frisson Radio. I'm Ola Matsuka. Our guest today is none other than Kadia Bonet here in the studio. You just heard Fire and Ice, beautifully written, performed by Kadia. Amazing guitar work, too. As
1: Thank
0: someone
1: you.
0: That used to play, I just thought that was,
1: Oh, nice.
0: Gorgeous, yeah. So, really inspiring, really powerful, poignant track. And in that, we spoke about narrative, people, place, and I feel there's a lot of that identity in your work, from your much-loved track, Delphine, another big one from 2018, Child Queen, your project, to the, nameless individual in Fire and Ice, and then we have Dear Gina, which, again, has an aspect of, direction, place, people, speaking of a person that is of influence, a model figure. Maybe there's some support there, but you don't fully align, or it's some perspective or idea or identity that's like let go of and move forward from. Who or what does Gina represent to you? Is it a former past version of self? What is the story in the song?
1: Gina is all of those partners that you almost had. Gina is about all of these connections that they should have become something, but there's some weird disconnect happening and there's a separation, and all of a sudden you're alienated and you're isolated again, and it feels like it came out of nowhere. And I feel like that's the story of humans, these misconnections. Mm-hmm. So that's what Gina is. Yeah.
0: And the misconnections too, like, I really want to shout out the video, using a lot of light, movement, beautifully choreographed. There's a lot happening there too, with just facial expression, and your eyes are, kind of concealed by light for a moment. There's a lot of silhouettes happening. So it's like, that misconnection that happens through movement and like energy exchange. And it's like, what could be, right? So that was deeply felt in the video as well. Production-wise on this song, what was the process for you, both with the visual and with the track itself?
1: Yeah, I started writing this song on guitar, but I knew that that wasn't going to be the final form of the song. Like, I wanted it to feel more outer spacey, and so I went and I collaborated with my good friend Chad Self, who's an incredible synth smith. And Chad played most of the synths on it. And that was the production process. We, really communicated well. I gave him guitar parts that I had made, and he recreated some of them, and we found good textures for them. And yes, sonic playground.
0: Always a space to explore. And with exploration too, one of my favorite comments on the video on YouTube is, her sound is like the music they use in 80s action movies when the protagonist is traveling long distances, like something out of a Cynthia Rothrock or Van Damme movie.
1: And I think I commented on that comment.
0: You did. You're like, comment. I love this. Yeah. And it does, again, like, there's so many intersections with the audio and visuals in your work, and I think it's really felt and told with such alignment. Kadia Bonet addresses that in Dear Gina. This is The Fold on Frisson Radio.

0: You're in the fold on Frisson Radio with me, Ola Matsuka, and our guest, the incredible Kadia Bonet. That was Dear Gina talking about or delving into partners that may have been, could have been, and that movement in the process. We're not going to chat about the song coming up that I'm going to mention, but there's a key point in it that I want to delve into with you, Kadia, is Geodesic Planet, an orchestral suite. There's a cool story behind this, and it was recorded 10 years ago. You had lost the hard drive with the files and weren't able to edit or finish them. And there were other recordings from guests on there, a French horn player and a drummer. And you had to complete the work with progress bounces that you had made before any mixing had happened, before any instruments were added or blended into the mix. In addition to that, the track art was borrowed from a flyer you had made around the same time for a performance. So with that, there's you wanted to keep things consistent with where you were there at that time. So my question about that, considering, you know, look at the word geodesic, it relates to the shortest possible line between two points on a sphere or other curved surface. But when we're thinking of place and coming from LA to Toronto, the span of 10 years, like that's quite a distance in time and place. So if you could reflect on where your head was at the time and where you are now, like what does that look like?
1: I feel like it actually makes more sense for me now than it did then, because I think so much of what I do now is about building connections between people and how art is so important to community and to progress and to the future that we all imagine together. Being able to imagine is human, and all these, you know, additional AI type of things that kind of threaten to remove imagination from the process of being human are terrifying. And so, I mean, really that's what it is about, that project. The Geodesic Planet was about human interconnectedness, being able to dream together.
0: And it's an incredible track. We will share how to listen and grab that on Bandcamp. But yeah, I think it really depicts that in this instrumental landscape.
1: Thank you.
0: As well. It's really layered, and yeah, you're looking at time and place, but also like history and how things have changed and how we're navigating it collectively and independently. And that also brings us to Battleware, your four-track EP released September of last year, 2025. The project itself is intended to inspire self-activation, addressing trans rights, tech giants, oligarchs, and the blurring of reality in an age of AI, which we're in now. And in the midst of this, you've also set an incredible

0: boundary between social media and moved away from streaming platforms, which mm-hmm. is huge. This is a really timely yet timeless project, I feel. The song, the title track itself, there's really like a timeless air, socially and thematically in a sense, but also in the production. There's this merging of worlds and eras almost with like, you know, you're speaking of current issues, but there's an echo in the sonic format too. There's like this like really 80s, I almost feel like there's like an 80s LA, like we're going back to that cinematic sure. sound again, right? Really like bass, synthy, while communicating truths on current administration and what is happening in the world and the realities that we're all facing head on. And you proclaim, it's on. You leave damage in the layers of your pretend. How has this been a process of resistance and reclamation mm-hmm. for you in putting these tracks out?
1: Yeah. Oh, in so many ways. This EP came about right after Trump was elected the second time, and I needed an immediate cathartic release for all the anger that I was feeling. And so these songs came together really quickly, which is very different than how I usually work. I usually kind of nurse the process and work really slow, and I consider it like a slow cook, where these were like, knock it out, get the rage out, let the feeling come out as they're happening, rather than, you know, build tiny bit by tiny bit, and then by the end of the process, maybe my feelings aren't as intense and visceral. So I really wanted to like bottle what I was feeling. So all of these songs were kind of like, you know, short production style. And it was really fun for that reason. It was really different, and it made for a much more up-tempo journey, considering like most of my stuff is way more mid-tempo, and it was just fun to do something different, and it kind of reshaped how I think about what I can do with music and the different directions that I could take. Very fun.
0: Mm-hmm. It is, and the track itself, like it you're bouncing with it, but the statements are, you're moving with them, you know. Mm-hmm. there's a dance happening with that. And the visuals, again, going back to the visuals and how strong they are across your catalog, we urge you to check out the video for Battleware and the tracks on the EP as well. There's a lot of cool scenes filmed right here in Toronto, and a big local team in the mix, so it's really, really fantastic.
1: Tiny local team, just me and my friend Chifundo Tangara.
0: Okay, well, I mean, I'm crediting we'll shout out the team. So Chifundo Tangara, it was choreographed by Rob Bynes, and color was done by Tejas Khanna got to shout out the team that you know, collaborates and makes these pieces come to life. Mm-hmm. And before we get into the song, Kadia, I want to know, what is your, you know, favorite figurative or literal piece of Battleware? Your label is called Battle Beetle Records, and the beetle itself symbolizes like fertility, protection, right?
1: Yeah,
0: it's ready for battle.
1: Yeah, I love those like rhinoceros beetles, you know, these big like horns, and I don't know. But also like, I, you know, scarabs in general are this like renewing this symbolism of renewal, rejuvenation.
0: Yes.
1: Did I answer your question?
0: No, I veered off. That was on me, because I was like, the beetle is a symbol. Yeah, I got off track there. But yeah, I think your favorite piece of Battleware is music, but that's what I'm saying. Battleware in like a literal or figurative form.
1: Oh yeah. So what does the phrase Battleware signify? Is that what you're asking?
0: Sure. Or I mean, what it means to you as like how you protect and preserve yourself and have, you know, in relation maybe to the beetle.
1: Yeah. I mean, I think it's just about arming ourselves with knowledge. It's about preparing our communities. It's about like staying vigilant, staying the course, knowing that this is a long fight. This is not going to be like a 2-3 year, oh, now we've got a new president, things are cool. Like, no, like everybody's got to be completely committed to a lifelong fight for everybody's liberation.
0: Mm-hmm. Let's get into it. Battleware, Patty Bonet, The Fold on Frisson Radio.

0: Welcome back to The Fold on Frisson Radio. That was Battleware by our guest today in studio, Kadya Bonet. Courage, humility, honesty, reflection, and catharsis. They've always been deeply present in your work. We also talked about regeneration, rejuvenation, renewal a lot in the last hour. And you're sharing a lot of powerful resources and, again, methods of resistance, responsibility, and connection through your platform, People Over Profit Parties, which is in process of becoming a zine as well, which is incredible. As someone who produces zines too and publishes, I think that's a really powerful medium to share information and connect with community. What has inspired, we know what has inspired this initiative, but how has it impacted you or fueled you and your audience to date? Like, what have you really gathered from this experience in creating this platform? And not only that, but sharing from an artistic lens too, from an artist lens and perspective.
1: Yeah. Firstly, I want to say that it's in need of a revamp. I kind of burnt out and needed support to pull it off, the vision how I saw it. So I had to kind of take a break and figure out how I can get help to do what it's meant to do. But what it's meant to do and what it's meant to be is a way for people to share knowledge in person, gather, and disseminate important knowledge about how we can move our systems. And I think on the left, there's this prevailing idea that it's not in the consumer's hands to make any differences. But I would argue that shifting culture is in the consumer's hands. And if we can all work together to shift the culture, then it will affect everything. And so that was kind of my goal with it, is if we can move away, especially from big tech, which are, stealing our data and our violating our privacy all of the time, and doing completely horrific or profiteering things with that data. If we can move away from these platforms first and learn how to work together on the ground in real life spaces again, then we'll be able to build systems in parallel to the ones that we are trying to topple. I feel like it's like Jenga, you know what I mean? We're taking the bricks out, right? But then build something with the brick. Don't just scatter it. what I mean?
0: Yeah.
1: So every brick we take out, we're planting somewhere else. By the end, we will have a structure that the community can use and stay connected through, instead of just thinking just topple or just build. I think they're one in one. We can do them in tandem.
0: Yeah.
1: Yeah.
0: Absolutely. Absolutely. And another key word you mentioned earlier was dreaming. And there is a post on there that I found quite inspiring about dreaming, envisioning what the future could look like, envisioning new systems.
1: Yeah.
0: Right? Rebuilding, reclaiming, but also new systems. Like, what does that look like? And I want to bring that back to Toronto a bit, because you've been a big part of the It's Okay community and have mentioned that aspects like their festival, their annual festival in the summer here, have been what you really signed up for when you think of the words music and industry. They're exemplatory of what you sign up for when one says, I'm going to be an artist and I'm going to perform and I'm going to share. Dreaming. Tell us more about these dreams, Kadya, and what else has been bubbling up and coming up for you in these explorations and experiences here.
1: Yeah, I love working with It's Okay. It's been, such a wonderful experience, and to be integrated into that community has given me a sense of purpose that I really needed. And my vision and my dream has been about building artist collectives. So that's what I've been doing and working on at It's Okay. Is I've been right now in the middle of more than 12 week songwriter symposium is what we're calling it. But the purpose of it is not just to arm them with tools for songwriting and music industry things, but also to learn how to build a network, a cooperative, a collective that can continue to help each other make music and grow their music platforms. We used to be music used to be a thing that was really localized, and like the scene grew locally. And because we've gotten all, like, you know, jazzed about the internet, we've kind of forgotten how important it is to focus locally. So anyway, that's what it is. It's an opportunity for us to build a collective locally.
0: Mm-hmm. And what have you learned about yourself in this practice as well, and so much engagement over the last few months in particular? And what results, like ideas, or not really results, ideas or insights have you gained through your work with others in all of these programs?
1: Yeah, you know, I think I used to think that I had one idea of what a successful music career looked like. And I think it was like, you get a Grammy and everybody's buying your record and whatever else. You're on the cover of a magazine or something. And my idea of that has completely changed. I have no interest in any of those things anymore. And really what I have gleaned is that I get so much joy out of the collaborating with these local artists, with sharing what I do know, with dreaming about alternative music ecosystems and futures. And it's allowed me to envision many different types of paths for my career instead of just, you must get a Grammy and you must do this. Otherwise, like, you know, you haven't done anything yet or whatever. So, it's been really liberating.
0: Yeah. Yeah. No, I can understand that. It's there are other avenues, and there's what is considered right or successful, like you said, or fulfilling is not the path for all. So the opportunity to explore that with people and connect over that is so amazing. So I applaud you for all of the work that you've done in that space to date, and also to spaces like It's Okay, who, you know, friends of the show, we love that space so much, and Saeed in the community that run that very empowering community space here in Toronto at Queen and Augusta. And we're almost at the end of our hour, Kadia. It's been incredible. I would be remiss, although, you know, Mother's Day is every day. However, on the calendar, tomorrow is May 10th, which is, you know, stated to be Mother's Day. You've mentioned that being a mother and a musician has, you know, it's been one of your biggest, like, life influences outside of work. What do you learn from your child in this era, especially as being, you know, both parent and creative and artist?
1: Yeah, patience and surrender. I think those are the two words that come to mind. Like, you know, I've learned infinite patience. I had no patience for anything before I had a kid, and now it's baked into the process. Patience is part of the process, and you have to surrender to what is out of your control. There are so many times throughout the day where I think I'm going to get something done. I think things are going to go one way, but it just is not something I can control. I have a kid who has needs. Those needs are completely unpredictable, and I have to be okay with that. I have to be okay with my life taking a different direction and my day taking a different direction. And yeah, there's a lot to gain from that knowledge, as painful as it is to learn those things. It's been really good for me.
0: Absolutely. It's a continual, like, evolution process and learning and connecting too. So any intentions, you know, circling back to dreaming and building intentions that you'd like to put out there, and initiatives or other music you're working on that you'd like to shout out? I know that you're working on a covers project as well. There's a series of covers.
1: Yeah, I'm trying to finish my album of originals now. My intention is to not give up on that aspect of my life, because now it can be compelling and exciting to dip my toe into all these different types of pools and put my energy there. But I really do want to get back to finishing this body of work that's really important to me. So yes, I think you have to be, I have a friend who always says you have to be committed to the destination and flexible in the journey. And That's it.
0: Mm-hmm. And the track that we'll be closing out with is called Day by Day.
1: Mm-hmm.
0: So taking things day by day in the journey is important, though challenging as ever.
1: Yeah.
0: And that was a collab with Bonobo.
1: Right.
0: Tell us a bit about that track and I guess a short intro before we close out.
1: Yeah, it was a fun collaboration. We were on the same label at the time, which was Ninja Tune. And Sai reached out to me. Of course, I knew Bonobo's work, so I was excited to be part of it and just lucky for the opportunity, yeah.
0: Mm-hmm. And where can our listeners find you, Kadia? Substack, Upscrolled, let the audience know.
1: Yeah, my music right now is probably the most, everything is on Bandcamp, and then you can also stream most of it on Kobuz. Going forward, all of my music will be not available on Spotify, only the things that I don't have the master rights to. So going forward, since I'm now independent, none of it will be on Spotify, none of the news, but Kobuz, great streamer, and Bandcamp.
0: Amazing. Kadia, it has been an absolute honor and joy to connect here in the Fold on Frisson Radio with you today. Thank you so much for your time.
1: Thank you.
0: And for your music and for all that you do here in Toronto and beyond. We appreciate you so much.
1: Thank you. It's a joy to be here. Thank you.
0: Appreciate it. This is Day by Day by Kadia Bonet. Keep it locked on Frisson Radio. 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

0: 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My name is Bruce, host of that poetry-focused spoken word program. On it, you'll hear local readings and events, occasionally telephone interviews across Canada, and always a touch of music. 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
1: Welcome back to Frisson Radio. I just want to start by giving a huge shout out to Kaja Bonet for sitting with Ola Maz in the fold. What an insightful conversation. I hope you guys all enjoyed that. We're going to change gears a little bit and get into some music for your Saturday night. I've got a lot of great house and disco tunes lined up for you, so get ready to groove and enjoy. Canadians in the lineup are people like Phrase, Cali Technis, Cut Corners, Hatiras, and several more, so just stay tuned for that. But let's get right into it. First up is British Columbia representative Phrase, and this is the Staten Island remix to his track Save a Little.

just in case it's true, just in case it's true. But we keep on dancing and we keep on dancing and we keep on motherfucking dancing. That's the only thing that makes sense. A universal language before the noise sets in. Remember, please remember, you're a lover, not a pretender. There's nothing realer than a body moving and sweating. Unapologetic, get prophetic. 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Dance.

You're vibing with Fristin Radio, and that was the Peggy Goo remix to Where Do We Go by Arya Star. What's interesting is I put this playlist together and I even forgot how hard that track goes. What a bouncy, fun joint. I hope it's getting you all out of your seats. Before that, we played the Salute remix to Somewhere Else by Tamora, Aurora, and Tom Rollins. And before that, you heard As the World Turns by Montreal's Cali Technis and Mango Heist. We're going to switch up into a little bit of a disco set for the next few tracks, starting with a new one from Vancouver's Cut Corners. This is So Addicted to You.

You're in the mix with Frisson Radio, and that was Head to Toe by Turntables Night Fever and Toronto producer Hatiras. And before it, you heard Get On Up by Moon Boots and Pinto, and the Retrowaves remix to Orange Wine by Sonin and Linden. We're going to switch up a little bit now, get out of the disco house bag and go into more of a melodic, I don't even know how to describe this genre of house. It's like deep house mixed with melodic house mixed with emo house. I don't know what to call it, but I love it. So here is the Gleazy remix to The Way It Was by Blimp.

0: If you're just joining us, you're tuned in to Fristen Radio, and that was an absolutely beautiful track called Devoted by Versus GT, aka No Such Thing and Montreal's Jacques Green. And before it, you heard When I'm Gone by Evax and Ratatat, Outline by Montreal's Cree and Miette Hope, Broken Pieces by Paku, and the Teed Club Mix to My Melody by Teed himself.
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5: Hello, everybody. Welcome to the Newfound Records Radio Hour, the show that features all kinds of Newfoundland and Labrador music from the vinyl era, the 50s, 60s, 70s, and 80s. If you're a hopeless nostalgic, if you're stuck in a vinyl groove, if you're inclined to drift from the mainstream, stay tuned for an hour full of music by Newfoundland and Labrador's pioneer recording artists with your host, Wayne Tucker.
4: Hello, everybody, and welcome to the program. Now, I originally intended to put together a general show of new additions for today, and I was going to source a variety of music from a pile of cassette tapes that I've recently added to the Newfound Records library. And these tapes, of course, were recorded by Newfoundlanders and Labradorians, and they were released, most of them, in the early and mid-1990s. Now, as I went through these, preparing a playlist for a program, I quickly realized that there was a common theme that ran through many of those albums, and that theme was the closure of the commercial cod fishery in 1992. So, I decided to put together a show around the theme of the cod moratorium. We'll get to that in a little while, but right now, here's a number with a pre-moratorium feel to it. We make our living fishing. It's the story of Newfoundland.
6: Fishing has been a way of life for generations of people who live by the sea. Pretend with me that we're out in the fishing boat, helping the men and the women pull up the nets.

Oh boy, I just love the sweet fiddle playing in that number, and it was played by the one and only Kelly Russell. And really good vocals, I thought, on that too. But do you know who the singer was? Well, Terry Riley. And his teddy bears backing him up. Terry, well-known children's entertainer, of course, from the 1990s and right up until today, I think he still does the occasional kiddie show. He released several tapes and compact discs for the kiddies. And the song we just heard was called My Dad, He's a Fisherman. And Terry Riley composed that one. And it is from the cassette tape Carried Away. He released it in 1994. And I don't know if you noticed, but there were great musicians backing Terry on that tape. The drummer was Scott Mansfield and bluesman Roger House. He was playing acoustic guitar. As I mentioned just now, on the fiddle was Kelly Russell, and he also played the concertina. Hammond organ on the album was played by Robbie Mills and the legendary Jimmy Thompson. He played the vibes. The teddy bear man himself, he played keyboards, harmonica, and of course, he was the lead vocalist. Okay, let's move on now to our theme. There's trouble brewing in the cod fishery. Times are a-changing. The fish is all gone. The fish plants are closing their doors.

That was the Fish Plant Song, and that was composed and sung by Wayne Bartlett. He released that song back in 1992, and that was the year that the commercial cod fishery in Newfoundland and Labrador closed. Wayne Bartlett from Carpoon, I don't know a whole lot about him. Carpoon being on the tip of the northern peninsula of the island of Newfoundland, not real far from St. Anthony, Lonsabettos, up that way. Bartlett released something like 4 cassette tapes from 1988 to 1992, and after that, 3 compact discs or so. And I have 3 tapes, actually, by Wayne Bartlett, and the guy must have been a prolific composer because he composed all the songs on each of those tapes, including then the one you just heard. The album that I took the Fishplant song from was called She's Gone, Boys, She's Gone. And I guess that refers to the closure of the cod fishery. That album, Bartlett recorded it, like many of the other tapes that you're going to hear on today's program, at Sims Studio in Billorm. And the musicians on there, well, Wayne Bartlett himself, he did the singing and played rhythm guitar. The great Sims Savory, he played, as usual, on tapes recorded at Sims Studio, a multitude of instruments, including accordion, keyboards, bass guitar, and other guitars. On steel guitar and dobro was Mike Higgins, and also on accordion, Gord Drake. Well, you are listening to the Newfound Records Radio Hour. I'm your host, Wayne Tucker, and today we've got the Moratorium Blues. And next we're going to hear the Package Song, and that's an interesting one about the dilemma that fishermen found themselves in after the fishing for cod was banned back in 1992, and then the government announced what was commonly referred to as a package for affected fishers to help them cope with their loss of employment. Now, we are going to hear that package song, great lyrics to it, great music, I think, quite well performed, in my opinion. It is by a group called Stuffed Squid, and I'll tell you more about them shortly.

A catchy little number there by Stuffed Squid. And I'll give you a quote from the liner notes on their cassette tape. Stuffed Squid, they're a musical comedy group providing entertainment to young and old alike. Songs, skits, impersonations, and foolishness. And I don't know much else about them, actually. They're active, it seems to me, in the mid-1990s in Newfoundland. And their members of the band were Dave Brett, he played vocals and the Ugly Sticks. Syl Drover was the singer. On bass guitar and rhythm guitar, Gord Lush. Vocals, rhythm guitar and harmonica by Carol Shepherd. And on accordion, drums, spoons and guitar, Junior Sullivan. Lead guitar player, Sim Savory. And the band's manager was Rod Toms. And their album, like Wayne Bartlett's, was recorded at Sim Studio in Ballore. I think Well Done Liar was only available on cassette tape. Not sure about that. And I think Stuffed Squid put out one more tape, but I haven't been able to get my hands on it yet. Okay, let's have another feed of Stuffed Squid now from the same album, Well Done Liar. I'm sure they're going to kill me. Those Moratorium Blues.

Stuffed Squid, the Moravatorium Blues, and that is the theme of today's program. You are listening to the Newfound Records Radio Hour. I'm your host, Wayne Tucker, and the program originates from CHMR FM, also known as MUN Radio, which is campus and community radio in St. John's, NL. And we are pleased to be heard on other community stations throughout the island of Newfoundland, including the Bell of the Bay, Radio Bell Island, Exploits Valley Community Radio in Grand Falls, Windsor, the Bay FM in Cornerbrook, and Voice of Bombay Radio in beautiful Bombay. Welcome, one and all of you. Thank you for tuning in to today's episode. Okay, continuing now with the Moravatorium Blues theme. Up next, Chris and Jim Buffett. And I don't know much about them. Chris is a female, and Jim, of course, a male. I don't know if they're husband or wife or, you know, any of that stuff. They did release something like 5 albums, possibly all on cassette tape. I don't know. I've got 3 by them, all in the mid-1990s. And guess where they were recorded? Yes, you got it. Sims Studio in Ballora. How busy Sim Savory must have been in those days. Blows my mind. The track we are going to hear now is from the album Don't Take the Turbot. Don't know the year that that was released. And that is actually the title song of the album. Don't take all the turbot. Leave some for me, son. You've got all the cod. Now the damage is done. Maybe someday the fish will come back. But you've got to stop dragging out on the Grand Banks.

heartfelt number there by Chris and Jim Buffett, Don't Take All the Turbot, which was composed by Jim Buffett. The musicians on that tape, Jim Buffett himself, he did the singing and played rhythm guitar. Chris Buffett played accordion. And Sim Savory in there, of course, with a multitude of instruments again. He played lead guitar, he played bass, he played keyboards. And good old Mike Higgins was on the steel guitar. Now, next we move on to Lee Shepherd. And I don't know much about him. I know he released at least one cassette. Don't know the year. And he recorded it in Deer Lake at Sound Studio. So he may have been from out West Coast way. I don't know. Song we are going to hear is called I Won't Go Back to School. And it was composed by a fellow by the name of Robert Francis, who's new to me. And I think, if you listen to the lyrics of the song that's coming up, I think that he may have been born in English Harbor. But I don't know for sure. Excuse me if I'm bitter, but I think it's kind of cruel after 30 years in a fishing boat to send a man back to school.

Lee Shepherd, I Won't Go Back to School. Now, that's from his cassette tape called Company's Common. And he recorded it at a place called Sound Studio in Deer Lake. And there's many musicians backing Lee Shepherd on this now, it seems, but the credits in the liner notes only mention three of them. And that's the fiddle player, Morris Darrigan. The accordion player was Clive Best, played on a lot of albums out in the West Coast way. Backup vocals are credited to Dana Koish, C-O-I-S-H. And other musicians aren't credited, so I don't know if that means that Lee Shepherd himself was playing all the other instruments, or I don't know what it means. Okay, you're listening to the Newfound Records Radio Hour, and that finishes our Cadmatorian theme for today. We're going to move on now to a couple of songs about relatively new industries that blossomed in Newfoundland and Labrador since the cod fishery collapsed. And shortly, we'll hear about oil-related construction at Bull Arm. But before that, we'll hear about the Voisey's Bay nickel mine.

You just heard Lee Shepherd singing a song called Voices Bay from his album Company's Coming. Don't know what year that was released. Okay, we're going to move on now to Harve Bishop. And he's going to sing a song for you about building a rig to pump oil at Bull Arm in eastern Newfoundland. A mountain of concrete. It's hard to believe it could float. Technology showed us they could move it around like a little old fiberglass boat. It sure looks a picture, sitting there in deep water, reaching way up to the sky. It sure makes me proud to be part of the crowd who built the big rig to pump oil.

biggest boat ever built right here in our newfound land. Oh God, please watch over the biggest boat

There you go, Herr Bishop, song "A Salute to Hibernia," he called it. That was composed by H. Bishop, I assume that's Herr Bishop, from his album "Everyone Keeps Talking About the Weather," and there's absolutely no musician credits with that cassette tape, unfortunately. Well, you are listening to the Newfound Records Radio Hour, originating from my mother station, which is CHMR-FM in St. John's, Newfoundland. And we are also pleased to be heard on several stations throughout the wonderful country of Canada, including CIOE-FM, that's Community Radio in Lower Sackville, Nova Scotia, CHSR-FM in Fredericton, New Brunswick, CIDI-FM, Townships Community Radio in Brome, Missisquoi, Quebec, CKUW-FM, Campus and Community Radio in Winnipeg, Manitoba, and CKXU-FM, Campus and Community Radio in Lethbridge, Alberta. Welcome, one and all, no matter where you're at, what station you're tuning in on. Thanks for joining us today. Hope you're enjoying the program. Now, a few weeks ago, a CBC News item caught my eye, and the headline read like this: famed archaeologist Robert Grenier, who discovered the San Juan in Labrador, dead at 88. Now, I pronounced his name Grenier. It's spelled G-R-E-N-I-E-R. And he led the discovery of the Basque whaling ship San Juan in Red Bay, Labrador, which had sunk in that area around 1565. Long time ago, in other words. In 1978, his team headed to Red Bay and found the wreck of the San Juan after only a few days of searching. Must have been some happy. Grenier said the vessel was well preserved due to the cold, icy water of the north, with ice also pushing it into the mud. The survey of the San Juan wreck helped enable the building of a replica, which launched in November. That's of 2025, and will set sail for Labrador in 2027. That's going to be quite the event, I would think. Mr. Grenier was made an officer of the Order of Canada in 2004.

Reg Watkins, the Basque Whalers of Red Bay. And that's from the album This One's For You that he and Loretta Cormier released in 1985. And Reg Watkins composed the song you just heard, by the way. Now, here's another news item that caught my eye recently. This one is from 1958, from the Sunday Herald. 1958, huh? The headline read like this: Newfoundland song, a big favorite. And I'm going to quote what it says here in the article. I found this pretty interesting. I hope you do too. And I quote: "A song thought to have been completely forgotten since its composition by a Newfoundland woman and subsequent airing over CJON radio several years ago, was recently rediscovered, and it is presently finding its place among the other favorites on CJON's musical shows. The song, How Was I to Know, which caused a lot of interest amongst Newfoundlanders, was composed by Jessie Payton several years ago while she was a patient at the sanatorium. A request to Jerry Wiggins on his Housewives Choice show, which is heard daily at 10:15 a.m. on CJON, resulted in a search to rediscover the missing melody. The search makes the story itself, but after all sorts of false trails had been followed up, Mrs. Payton was eventually contacted and produced a recording which CJON's production manager proudly aired. Now, CJON radio and TV star Candy Lindell heard the haunting melody and with husband Ernie and the Western All-Stars sang the song on Western Jamboree and their TV program Ranch Party. And at the rate requests are pouring in, CJON listeners will be hearing a lot more of this Newfoundland-inspired composition, How Was I to Know?

Well, wonderful song, well sung by Phyllis Noseworthy. And that was How Was I to Know, composed, I guess you figured it out, by Newfoundlander Jesse Payton. And I've often played that song, actually, in the past on the Newfound Records Radio Hour, but it's only recently that I discovered that little tidbit of information about the song's history. Great stuff. You are listening to the Newfound Records Radio Hour, and I'm your host, Wayne Tucker. Now, how many Newfoundland songs do you know that start and end with a yodel?

0: the Yodeling Bricklayer, our bishop, we brought him back for that one. His moniker, actually, is the Singing Bricklayer. And as a matter of fact, we heard him a little earlier in the episode singing about his part in building the oil rig at the Bull Arm site. So the song you just heard was called The Singing Bricklayer, and of course our bishop wrote it, and guess where he recorded it? Yep, Sims Studio. And the musicians backing our bishop, well, first of all, Harv himself did the singing, also provided harmony vocals, played guitar. The lead electric guitar player was Dave Williams. On drums, Dave Savory, and good old Mike Higgins back on steel guitar. And here's Sim again playing a number of instruments. Sim Savory played rhythm guitars, he played lead, he played piano, and he played bass. Well, well, well, time is up for this week. Gotta beat it, and I got a great guitar instrumental to go out with today. It was a real pleasant surprise for me to find this one on an album by Chris and Jim Buffett. We heard from them earlier in the show. This is from an album that they released called Newfoundland Country, and they recorded it at Sim's studio in Ballore. And playing lead guitar and other instruments on that album was none other than the legendary Lou Skinner. And so he's taking us out today with a number called Pickin' and Grinnin'. And I don't know who composed this one. I'm kind of thinking it was probably Lou, but I really do not know. Well, thank you for tuning in today, folks. I do hope you enjoyed the program and that you will tune in again next week for more great musical obscurities by Newfoundland and Labrador's pioneer recording artists. And until then, let's all be good to each other, and especially good to our dear mother, Earth. She's sick. She needs all the love we can give her.
1: 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I'm Rosemary Thorne, and I'm inviting you to tune in again next week for more rare music by the pioneer recording artists from Newfoundland and Labrador.

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6: Julian Taylor's Jukebox is plugged in, turned on, and rare to go.

Hey, Tutu, Julian Taylor here, and I've got a great episode planned for you this week. You just heard The Rolling Stones and Tumbling Dice from Exile on Main Street. I was just away. I was on tour in England, and my bandmates and I came up with our desert island picks. Each one of us in the band and on the crew had to pick some songs that we couldn't live without with. So I'm going to play a lot of those songs with you today. I'm not going to play the entire albums that we picked, but that was one of my picks, Exile on Main Street, to start things off here on the show. My bandmates are Michelle Stoddart, who is our featured artist of the week. So we're going to play her and her band Magic Numbers as well. Ray Venon Husbandas is also in the band, and she is an incredible multi-instrumentalist who plays with a lot of people, including the Moulettes. Sean Monahan is in the band, plays drums, and plays with a lot of other people as well. Yvonne Bailey, our tour manager, worked with everybody from Wu-Tang Clan to Barry White. And Paul Southernwood also worked with a whole bunch of bands, including Ghost and Duran Duran. So we've got a whole gamut of music to play, including a wonderful group of artists that we've played on the show before, including Cat Clyde. We're going to play her single, Wild One. We also have Ace Inabi on the show, the four-time Juno Award winner now, with Edge of the Earth from his sophomore recording. We've got Ray with Skin and Bones, and this is one of our picks. We all agreed on this one. It was a definite song that helped us get home after the show. Here is Wang Chung with Dance Hall Days on the jukebox.

0: The Jukebox is broadcast on stolen and unsurrendered land in the traditional territory of many First Nations across Turtle Island. We must realize the significance of recognizing and paying respect to the first people who resided in the territory that we are currently sitting on.
1: This is Julian Taylor's Jukebox.

Okay, so for one of Yvonne Bailey's picks, that was Natalie Cole with This Will Be an Everlasting Love. It was released in 1975. She's obviously the daughter of Nat King Cole and had a wonderful career of her own. This particular track hit number one on the U.S. pop R&B chart and number 32 on the U.K. chart. It's a great single, and I know that you all know it from way back in the day. Now I'd like to play my wonderful friend Michelle Stoddard. It's from her album Invitation, which won the award for Best Solo Artist at the Americana UK Awards a couple years ago. She opened up the tour and would often play this song. It's called These Bones. Here is our featured artist of the week, Michelle Stoddard, on The Jukebox.

blindly at the crossroads of which to take. Well, you know I can hold my head up high, it's like it'll leave it, honey. I did nothing else.

That is UB40 with Please Don't Make Me Cry from Labor of Love. What an album that was. Released in 1983. The group is from Birmingham, England. And we were actually coming into London. We were in our van, or our bus, which is kind of cool. And it was so hot. We had the air conditioning cranked. Nobody could get any relief. So it was deadlocked traffic in London. And we opened the side door of the van. And we were all sitting there, except for obviously the driver and the passenger seat, but blaring UB40 as we drove into a sunny day in London about a week ago. I thought that was pretty fun. Now for some music from my good pal Logan Statz, my brother from another mother, and he has just released a brand new single called Rain, Water, and Whiskey. It's from his upcoming album, and it's a beauty. He released Medicine Wheel not too long ago, and this is a great follow-up. I hope you enjoy that. It's coming up. And after that, it is Digging Roots with For the Light, a single that was released by the band in 2014. This is Raven and Shoshona Kish, and they are two-time Juno Award-winning artists. I spoke to Raven last week about guitars, and his first guitar was a Yamaha guitar. Well, without further ado, Logan Statz, followed by Digging Roots, right here on the Jukebox.

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Julian Taylor here, and you are listening to The Jukebox. I hope you're enjoying the show. That was Leonard Cohen and So Long, Marianne. I was briefly telling you this before, but I was on tour in England, and one night after our show, my fabulous band and I and the crew sat around having a little toast and decided to share our desert island picks. We were allowed 3 albums. And so throughout this entire episode, I'm going to be playing excerpts and songs from each one of the band members and crew members' favorites. That was picked by Michelle Stoddart, and one of her favorite albums is by Leonard Cohen, Songs of Leonard Cohen, released in 67, and what an album it is. We also have some Rod Stewart coming up, covering the Rolling Stones. It's Street Fighting Man. I heard this in the Camden Market area and shazammed it because I didn't know what it was. I was like, what? It sounds like a Stone song, and it sounds like Rod Stewart, and guess what? It was. I hadn't really heard that one, but it is pretty good. So we're going to play that soon. Jeremy Albino is on the show, Our Time in the Sun. The album is a brilliant album. It was produced by Dan Auerbach of the Black Keys. And he is going out, Jeremy that is, on the road with the Black Keys for a couple of shows. We're going to play a song called Give It to Me One Last Time. And now it is for Joe H. Henry. Originally from the Red River area in Manitoba, he's relocated. Why can't I speak today? He has relocated to the Halifax area. I got to meet him at a show out there not too long ago. We've hung here at my house and we've written a couple songs together, and maybe they will see the light of day. You never know. But right now, he's here for your listening pleasure with Only a Whisper on the Jukebox.

0: 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I'm your host, Aitoni. 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

Oh, yeah, baby. Dare. D-A-R-E. Yes, that's how you spell it, but it's all in capitals. And that's the Gorillaz from the singles collection released in 2005. They have continued to put out great music, and I am one hell of a fan. I got to see them at, where was it? It was in Toronto at the, I think it was the RPM. It was still the RPM back then, and it was the first time I'd ever seen a band come out and not come out at all. It was just a big screen, and they were behind it playing. Actually, nobody knows if they were there in the first place at all. Could have just been recorded music, and nobody cared. Anyhow, I think they were there. I'm not going to do that to them. Julian Taylor here. You're listening to The Jukebox. We've got music coming up from Venna, a song called Myself, featuring Georgia Smith. This is from South London, and it's a great collaboration with the saxophonist and producer, and the wonderful Georgia Smith, who's a great singer. This is called Myself, and it's from the album Malik. That's coming up soon. The Fall by Planet Giza and Kiefer, featuring Braxton Cook. This is a cool Canada-US-UK connection. Each of the artists are from different places, so we're mixing Bristol, London, Manchester, and Montreal all together in one big melting pot to create some really cool R&B and hip-hop for your ears. Bill Withers with Harlem, Just As I Am, the debut Bill Withers album. That was one of my picks for the Desert Islands. And guess what? I was not the only one. Tony also picked this album as her desert pick. And it is a beauty. Did you know that it was Stephen Stills who discovered Bill Withers? And he also plays guitar on the entire record? Wow. Love that. Now for Jordan Raque, we haven't played him for a while, but he's back with brand new music featuring Femi Colasso, and it's called It Never Ends. Here it is on the Jukebox.

Kaylee Cardinal on the show covering some Elton John, Goodbye Yellow Brick Road. She's so good at singing and covering people. I was listening to CBC Radio, I guess, a couple of days ago, and she did Crazy by Aerosmith, which is really hard to do. She's a brilliant person and a brilliant soul. Love playing her on the show, and I hope you're doing well, Kaylee. She is from Wild Rose Country. All right, now it is for a couple of my faves, and these are from Yvonne Bailey. One Love, People Get Ready from Bob Marley and the Wailers. It was one of her picks. It's from Exodus. And get this, Yvonne is our tour manager out in the UK. And when she was a 13-year-old girl, she met Bob Marley. She was at the concert at the Palladium, I think it was the Palladium, in London, and got invited to Bob Marley's house. And they were all having, jerk chicken and beans. And she said it was really hot, by the way. Anyways, she was talking to Bob Marley and said that her dad was going to be really upset if she didn't get home soon. And Bob Marley actually called her father and said, "Don't worry, Yvonne's fine. We'll make sure she's cool and we'll get her home safe." Can you imagine that? It's an incredible story. And she talks about it like it never really even happened. I think it's funny. And after that, it is Aretha Franklin, an album that pretty much all of us agreed on. Young, Gifted, and Black, but it was my choice. Enjoy the sounds of Bob Marley, followed by the Queen of Soul, Aretha, right here on the Jukebox.

From her 2013 release, Waterhold's Memory, that's Amanda Rayum with Not This Time. She's on tour right now in Germany and Austria, having a great time, as I can see through the pictures and videos that she's posting on Instagram. If you get a chance, follow Amanda. Aside from being a wonderful singer-songwriter, she is also the co-founder of Eshkode Records, who have put out records from Aisunabi, Sebastian Gaskin, Logan Statz, Thea May, Digging Roots. A lot of wonderful indigenous music has been pushed through those doors. And now for Something for Nothing. You got it from 2012. This was Paul Southernwood's pick. He had all the rock picks in the group, except for maybe one or two of mine and Tony's. But here's Rush. Yeah, it's a beauty. From 1976. I don't think I have to say much more than that. They've really grown on me these days. Really like this band. Where for a long time, I honestly can't say I did. Here they are on the jukebox.

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That is Ribbon Skirt from Montreal and the album Bite Down. You just heard the song called Look What You Did. They've had some wonderful press, including they were Stereogum's Album of the Week. They were shortlisted for the 2025 Polaris Prize. They've had coverage in Pitchfork, Rolling Stone, NPR, amongst others. And they have been touring the UK and Europe this month. Apparently, we were like ships passing in the night. I was in Brighton just before they were, and that happens a lot on tour. My friend Tara McLean is also in the UK touring, and we were just going back and forth. I saw her posters, and I'm sure she's seen mine. Funny how that happens, eh? More amazing music coming up, including some Desert Island picks from the crew and the band in the UK, or England, rather. We didn't travel to Scotland and or Ireland, so it's an England tour. We've got Nas coming up from Illmatic, Yvonne Bailey's pick, and we're going to play New York State of Mind. She's got some stories, I tell you, and worked with Nas, worked with Method Man and Wu-Tang and Public Enemy. In fact, I think her cousin dated Tupac's cousin or her boyfriend. Anyways, I don't know. That's a lot of name dropping, sorry. Also on the show, we got Little Sims, Free, one of my favorite releases from the last couple of years. That was released in 2025 in the spring, and when I first heard it, it blew my mind, and it still does. The OBGMs featuring Sate are on the show with Changes from their album Sorry It's Over, which was shortlisted for the Polaris Prize. And now, another pick from Paul Southernwood. Yeah, I told you, he was the rocker in the whole crew. We're going to hear Iron Maiden from The Number of the Beast. Here's Run to the Hills on the Jukebox.

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1: 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I'm Jesse Bell and this is your morning news brief. And let's start with your morning commute. On Bath Road between Sir John A. Macdonald Boulevard and Portsmouth Ave, expect delays as crews continue installing intersection pedestrian signals. Over on King Street West from Country Club Drive to Front Road, expect delays as Utilities Kingston work has reduced traffic to one lane in each direction. Watch for lane shifts, reduced speeds, and shared lane signage. At the intersection of Montreal Street and John Counter Boulevard, construction is ongoing with delays expected through the rest of the month at least. Cranbrook Street from Days Road to Lakeview Avenue will be closed this morning from 8:40 to 9:20 a.m. and then again this afternoon 3:20 to 3:50 p.m. as part of the School Streets program restricting access during school drop-off and pickup times. Wright Crescent remains closed between Palace Road and Kingsland Crescent for roadway repairs and safety improvements. Construction continues on Princess Street from Frontenac to Division as part of a major reconstruction project, and long-term closures remain in place on Aberdeen between Johnson and William and Berry Street at Queen. Weather-wise, if you get a chance, folks, it's supposed to be beautiful today. There is a slight risk of precipitation in the afternoon, but otherwise 25 degrees with a mix of sun and cloud. 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
2: Did you recognize that sound? That's the sound of a healthy, well-cared-for cat. I truly hope you've been lucky enough to hear that sound before. The feral cat population around Kingston and the surrounding areas has grown considerably over the last few years. And thanks to organizations like Kendra's Community Kitties, these feral cats are being fed, medically cared for, spayed, neutered, flea-treated, dewormed, given winter shelters, and placed in loving homes whenever possible.
3: Hundreds of these special animals have been rescued by Kendra, and many of these wonderful felines are purring right now, safe and healthy.
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1: 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Even a small amount will help pay for medication, spay and neutering procedures, and food and supplies to keep these felines sheltered and healthy in the cold winters or extreme heat of the summer. Because some of these kitties are not socialized, Kendra has committed herself to provide 22 dishes of food with fresh water every day, 365 days a year, to 6 feral colonies. Food prices have increased significantly, so donations of food and money are always needed. Funding assists with the process of finding homes for these cats as well, as it takes time and money to find the right individual or family to be matched with the right kind of cat. You can become a foster family for our feline friends. Go to kckitties.com and learn how you can care for and love a cat or even a family of kittens until they can be moved into their forever homes. At the colonies, Kendra plants the seeds of trust and socializes the feral felines when she brings them food at the same time each and every single day, so they're more accepting of humans when placed with foster families. But fostering a feral cat is no easy task. Kendra cannot take these cats from the colonies unless there are foster homes willing willing to commit to help these kitties gain trust with humans.
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Welcome to the Monday morning Indie Wake Up Call. I am the host, Kate. I am here every Monday morning broadcasting from CFRC 101.9. What I just had playing was You Were Like Charles Lindbergh to Me by Alsace-Lorraine, I think is how you say it. And then what I have up next is You've Got a Woman by Lion and then Watchflower by Cocteau Twins. This has been my on the go sort of mix since summer sort of started, I guess you could consider it. So for the past 10 days of May, this has been what's on rotation. Anyway, that's what's up next. I hope you guys enjoy.

picking up these pieces from the high roads and back streets. The wind on my head. I changed my clothes again.

Welcome back to the Monday Morning Indie Wake Up Call. I am the host, Kate. I am here every Monday morning broadcasting from CFRC 8 to 10 a.m. If you are just tuning in, what I just had playing was Spring Came, Rain Fell by Club 8. Sepia Tone is their self-titled. Watch Lar by Cocteau Twins, and then You've Got a Woman by Lion. This has been like my heading into summer, mid-May, on repeat sort of mix. What I have up next is Riding Into Blue by Inga Humpy, and then The Mercury Girl by Cleaners from Venus. I hope you guys enjoy.

We know now that in the early years of the 20th century, this world was being watched closely by intelligences greater than man's, yet as mortal as his own. We know now that as human beings busied themselves about their very

Welcome back to the Monday Morning Indie Wake Up Call. I am the host, Kate. I am here every Monday morning broadcasting from CFRC 101.9. If you are just tuning in, what I just had playing was Tomorrow Never Came by Lana Del Rey featuring Sean Ono Lennon, Lover Spit by Broken Social Scene, and then The Mercury Girl by Cleaners from Venus. I've been like into the Beatles in a way that's actually kind of gross, like nonstop. I can't stop listening to them. I've started watching their movies. I've been watching the movie Almost Fa sorry, not Almost Famous. That's another one. But Across the Universe, I've seen it like 3 times in the past month. It's insane. And it's like not even a great movie. It's not like the best movie ever, but it is like something that I can't stop watching. It's crazy. Anyway, what I have up next is Bad Girls by Blood Orange, and then Oranges by Alex G. I hope you guys enjoy.

Welcome back to the Monday Morning Indie Wake Up Call. I am the host, Kate. I am here every Monday morning broadcasting from CFRC 101.9. If you are just tuning in, what I just had playing was Twilight by TwinNM. Really into this song and this album. It's very, like, I don't even know, but someone at Queen's recommended it to me in, like, the fine arts program, of course. So I knew it was going to be good. And it's an absolute fantastic album, and I highly recommend checking it out. Before that, I had Sarah by Ween, Oranges by Alex G., and then Bad Girls by Blood Orange. What I have up next is We Will Not Be Lovers by The Waterboys, and then Souvenir by Brittle Stars. I hope you enjoy.

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I am the host, Kate. I am here every Monday morning broadcasting from CFRC 101.9. If you are just tuning in, what I just had playing was Sugar Water by Chibo Matto, A Place in My Heart by Club 8, and Souvenirs by Brittle Stars. What I have up next is Appy by Menzies, and then Get With You by Mileage. I hope you enjoy.

Wake Up Call. I am the host, Kate. I am here every Monday morning broadcasting from CFRC 101.9. If you are just tuning in, what I just had playing was Ahead by a Century, obviously originally by the Tragically Hip. This is a cover for the FIFA Toronto Soccer. I'm not in with sports, but I know the FIFA is coming to Toronto, so I believe this is for it and to honor the Canadian soccer players. So it's Ruby Waters and City in Color, both Canadian artists. And then what I had before that was Get With You by Mileage and Appy by Menzies. What I have up next is Promise When You Go by After. And if you know me, you know I really like After. And then after that, say After maybe one more time, is Only the Good I Keep by Broken Social Scene from their new upcoming album. Yeah, I hope you guys enjoy.

Welcome back to the Monday Morning Indie Wake Up Call. I am the host, Kate. I am here every Monday morning broadcasting from CFRC 101.9. If you are just tuning in, what I just had playing was Coats by Aldous Harding, Only the Good I Keep by Broken Social Scene, and then Promise When You Go by After. What I have up next is Carousel by Villager with three R's, and then No Feeling by American Football featuring Brendan Yates from their new album. It's like their fourth LP. Really good. I highly recommend checking it out. I really liked this one with Brendan Yates, and he's the vocalist from Turnstile, which they're having like crazy outside of band drama where their ex-guitarist threatened Brendan Yates' mom and is now like facing prison time. It's insane. I recommend like digging into that because like you can't even verbalize it. It's so crazy. Anyway, that's what's up next, and I hope you guys enjoy.

0: Welcome back to the Monday Morning Indie Wake Up Call. I am the host, Kate. I am here every Monday morning, broadcasting from CFRC 101.9. If you are just tuning in, what I just had playing was Under Your Eyelid by Raybull. Really excited. This week I'm going to see Raybull in Toronto, which is going to be really exciting. I think it's more exciting for my dad because I'm going with him, but because he's probably a bigger fan than I am. Not even probably, like I know he's a bigger fan than I am. Anyway, and then before that, I had No Feeling by American Football featuring Brennan Yates, and then Carousel by Villager. What I have up next, it's the last final couple songs, is Candelabra by Mary in the Junkyard and Worst Friend by Lower Town. Anyway, that's what's up next, and I will be back next Monday broadcasting from CFRC 101.9. If you're like, oh, she sounds a little different, what's going on? I'm actually back in Oakville recording it there, so hopefully you guys will stick with me. Anyway, that's everything. I hope you guys have a fantastic week, and tune in next Monday at 8 a.m. for Indie Wake Up Call.
1: 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Still rolling?

0: Good morning and welcome to Finding Your Way Home, Real Talk on Real Estate. And today I am delighted to have with me in studio my ride or die, my partner in life and in business, Mr. Terry Doherty.
1: Hey, good morning, everybody.
0: I'm excited to have you with me today. And you can always tell when he's in studio because you get a little music beforehand. He is a professional DJ and local celebrity DJ with two of his own shows on this station. So very skilled on the board, much more than I am. However, I'm the real estate expert and he is the technology expert in our life. So thank you for joining me this morning.
1: Well, thanks for having me.
0: And we are going to chat about all things spring real estate market. You've been listening to me run around, literally crazy, working 18-hour days and long nights beyond what I'm normally awake for, but all doing it for the benefit of our community and those who are in need of making a move. So the spring market's what we're here to chat about today.
1: Yeah, it's been crazy. You haven't stopped. You said, oh, no, you'll get some time over the weekend to stop. This is the only time you've stopped, literally, is this morning between 10 and 10:30.
0: But I was already up this morning doing
1: some... Oh, I know.
0: So my brain doesn't know that it's Monday holiday weekend. So my brain woke up at 5:15 this morning and started thinking about all the things I needed to do. So I just got up.
1: Yeah. And I've been, unfortunately, pretty sick over the weekend. I got sick on Thursday after coming back from vacation with some friends. And I've just been sick as a dog all weekend.
0: So I may as well work.
1: You got it.
0: All right. Well, we're going to try and have some fun this afternoon and shut it off for a little while. But before that, let's talk about the spring market.
1: All right. Well, tell me what's happening in the market right now. I know personally what's happening, but maybe not everybody else knows what's going on.
0: Yeah, it's interesting because there's a very unique experience and perspective being the spouse of a realtor. And it's funny, I see a lot of memes and things online these days of people showing that, you know, they're at dinner and their wife's writing an offer, or they're on vacation and their partner is getting a deal done so they can pay for their next vacation.
1: Oh, it's crazy.
0: And I always chuckle because it's so true. Every time we go out, I have to say something like, oh, is it okay if we just drop off a key in a lockbox? Or
1: can you put up an open house sign?
0: You have to put up some open house signs for me. Even Friday night of the long weekend, you were actually putting up some for sale signs for me at a cottage.
1: Yeah, directional signs as well. So it was like, hey, which is a good sign. You were out of signs.
0: I am out of signs.
1: You had to go and borrow some signs, directional signs for this cottage. So it's like 8 o'clock on Friday night and we're banging in signs on the side of the highway.
0: I know. Well, it is very much appreciated for one, but also being the partner of a realtor, you get roped into so many things, whether it's open house security detail, which you did on Saturday, sign installation, which you did on Friday. And what are we going to do today? Well, today you're just talking on the radio with me, but I'm sure I'll come up with something we need to do.
1: Oh, I'm sure there's something.
0: Other than be extraordinarily patient with me, because I'm not quite as reliable as I used to be. Often you'll say, I'll just put dinner in the oven, or I'll push back our reservation by an hour. And even, unfortunately, with my friends, we sometimes have to just pass because I'm in the middle of a deal and I'm not going to be paying attention to what we're trying to do or have fun with our friends.
1: Or today it's like, hey, we need to get the satellite up and running at the internet up and running at the trailer where we're going.
0: Oh, yeah, I can't be out of pocket
1: for
0: going to our trailer this afternoon.
1: It's not like you want it for me or for anybody else. It's like, no, I need to be engaged.
0: Well, there's no way. Okay, so let's just backtrack. We were going to talk about the spring market, and it is a very busy market depending on your perspective. And I would say that I'm absolutely busy. Sometimes it's a little frustrating in the fact that your work isn't necessarily, you know, turning into something, but it's all about, you know, sowing seeds for harvest season.
1: Yeah, it's funny. You use a lot of these analogies, but it's literally you're working towards an ultimate goal, obviously. And at the end of the day, you know, I haven't seen any or many things fall apart at the end of the day. It's always worked into something.
0: Oh, I've had a few fall apart lately. Remember I was going to bang my head against the wall the other day?
1: Yeah, I know. I was trying to be positive, though. I got to be honest.
0: I'm just being honest. Because, you know, people think it's all glamorous to be a realtor and that you get to run around in high heels like some of the girls on TV show glamorous houses. And that is so not true because I often watch a septic tank get pumped out.
1: Yeah, I wish Ryan's...
0: I helped dig out a septic the other day.
1: I know, 2 weeks ago, yeah.
0: I am not strong more than 40-year-old lady, and I helped dig out a septic tank the other day.
1: I was like, what happened to your gloves? You're like, septic tank. I was like, oh,
0: well, just throw them out. Well, I'm a full-service realtor, let's put it that way, but those are the things you do that are not so glamorous. Or sometimes you sit in an open house for 2 hours that no one comes to in a vacant house with no heat.
1: Or all the Ropers come.
0: Yes, or all the Mrs. Ropers. I'm pretty sure I've told that story on the air before, which is really funny. All that to say that basically, if you talk to any realtor, I'm going to talk very specific to Kingston or Eastern Ontario, let's put it that way, because people hear the big news. So what's happening in Canada typically refers to what's happening in Toronto, Vancouver, and Montreal, maybe Ottawa. Doesn't matter if you're living in Kingston or if you're trying to move to Kingston. Those are big macroeconomic swings in those other urban centers, and what we really care about is what's happening locally.
1: Yeah, absolutely. I mean, it's okay to hear the Toronto news and go, oh, things are down or things aren't busy. Well, they're busy here.
0: Well, you're saying, yeah, you live with my wife.
1: Yeah, it's crazy. It is. I find it very, very busy. Like, I've never seen you up at 10 normally on a night, but you're up and you're like setting alarms because you got to respond to deals by like before 11 p.m.
0: Yeah.
1: It's crazy.
0: Yeah, it is absolutely very busy. So what I'll share with people is what we're busy with. So right now, the Stage One real estate team is supported by an incredible team of support people, but we have two full realtors on real estate, so myself and Rob Francis. Between Rob and I right now, we have 15 listings.
1: That's amazing. That's great.
0: A lot of listings.
1: It is.
0: However, what people don't realize is it is great, and we're very, very appreciative for the business. However, until they actually sell for a realtor, they're just expenses. So I have fronted, or we have fronted, pre-inspections, photography.
1: Yeah, and tell people about the pre-inspection thing, because that's not typical, right?
0: No, not every realtor does a pre-inspection, but the reason that we do that is because we think it's really, really important that we have the full disclosure, eyes wide open, of what we're selling. I don't ever want to get in trouble for selling something that had a material defect that I wasn't aware of. I should be aware. This is my job. So before we put a house on the market for someone, we do a pre-inspection. At our cost, it's part of our listing services, and it helps us in a couple of ways. First and foremost, it helps us with pricing the product, and the product being the home. So say someone decided they wanted to list their house for $650,000, and we get in there and we find out that the house needs a complete new roof and a new furnace. So in total, a new roof and a new furnace, let's use simple numbers, say is $20,000. Well, they could go ahead and they could get those things done, and no guarantee of still getting then $720 for the house. Sorry, did I say $600?
1: $650.
0: Sorry. What did I say?
1: $650.
0: Okay. No guarantee of getting $670 then
1: for
0: the house.
1: This is because Sherry's been up since 5. And
0: it's true. I've been up very early. No guarantee of getting the additional money back for that repair. It might sell their house quicker, but it's not going to get them a dollar for dollar recapture on that.
1: Sure.
0: So then perhaps we take the strategy that we go to market and we just list the house for $630. And we say, had it had those things new and improved, it would have been $650. But it prevents us from a negotiation post inspection after we've already put together a deal, because we're telling the sellers, sorry, the buyers, we knew, and we factored that into the pricing.
1: Straight up, right?
0: Because in the scenario where we didn't do that, they may have come to a conditional agreement at the $650, and then after their own home inspection and realize those two things, they're going to come back and renegotiate to $630. So that takes the ability out of the buyer's hand, and it better represents our sellers.
1: Perfect. Well, so that's a great idea.
0: Get ahead of that for them. And then the other thing that it does is, say you're a buyer and you're looking at two homes, all things equal, you just can't decide. One has an already paid for home inspection that you can have access to, and it's going to save you, say, $600 on the average home inspection. It's going to tip the scales in favor of that home. So we've done that for our seller. And in a time when you get into bidding situations, which isn't necessarily right now other than one small price band, which I'm going to cover, it would actually make sure that you get firmer, stronger offers on offer day when there is a specific offer day, because people don't have to then make it conditional on getting their own inspection.
1: Cool. That's awesome.
0: That's a lot of information.
1: That is a lot of information. But so I do have a question. Is it a buyer's market right now or a seller's market? Is it both?
0: It's balanced, tilted towards buyers.
1: Okay, and why?
0: Well, it's interesting because I did want to touch on that. People believe that, and this is true in part, but then I'm going to talk about how it's not really the experience that we're having on our team. People believe that we have a flood of inventory on the market because anybody who got their mortgage in 2020 or 2021 got a really low interest rate during the times when everything was unhealthy and unnatural during COVID, including that mortgage rates were unhealthy and unnatural and unsustainable. So you fast forward 5 years to now, and all of those people are renewing their mortgages on the five-year term, and they're now renewing their mortgage at three times the interest rate.
1: So no longer 1.9, it's now 5.8 or whatever
0: something,
1: it is.
0: Yeah. So the theory is that people can't afford their own homes anymore. And that is actually true in some cases. It's also true if it was an investment property, because you can't raise rent as quickly as the interest rates have changed to cover your expenses if this was an investment property for you. So there are a lot of people on the market. It would have been an investment property for them. So that makes sense why we are inventory heavy. And it's not just my team. It's all realtors. You know, buyers right now are kind of gold because they're, I don't know, I'm going to say for every 10 people I'm talking to right now, two are buyers and eight are sellers.
1: Okay.
0: And so, based on simple law of supply and demand, if there's more supply than demand, then prices soften.
1: Okay. But, I mean, the mortgage rates aren't crazy. I mean, my parents went through a time where it was 17, 18%.
0: Oh, I know. Anybody that's your, my age or above remembers when mortgage rates were double digits.
1: Yeah.
0: So they still sound fine to you and I.
1: Yeah.
0: But to people who got spoiled
1: with
0: the COVID rates,
1: yeah,
0: they feel like, oh my goodness. And sometimes they overbought. And don't forget, sometimes they overpaid because they got excited in a bidding situation.
1: Yeah, and they just didn't even...
0: threw an extra $100,000 on the table. So even if they're trying to sell, they can't sell for the same price.
1: Yeah, so they're upside down in their investment as well.
0: So people are stuck. What I wanted to share, though, is so the people that we're currently working with, that isn't necessarily the primary driver for why people are selling. And I'm thinking about all of the 15 listings that Rob and I have, and I can't think of one that is a financial motivation.
1: Oh, okay.
0: Which is really interesting.
1: So why are people moving?
0: Right. I thought I'd share some stories about why people are moving. And it's interesting in every different situation, obviously. I'm going to leave out names to protect the people's privacy.
1: To protect the innocent.
0: Protect the innocent. But there's lots of reasons other than, and in large part, you're going to see a theme that it has to do with location. It doesn't have to do with financial desire. So I'll give you an example. I have a couple who I work with every couple of years. They're great clients. I adore them. I adore their daughter. And they moved to Brockville a couple of years ago.
1: Yeah.
0: They moved to Brockville because they wanted to be closer to her best friend. And they lived there for a couple of years. And unfortunately, her best friend passed away.
1: Yeah, that's terrible.
0: And now they don't want to be in Brockville anymore.
1: No.
0: It's just too sad. And so that has nothing to do with their financial ability. It just has to do with where they want to put their roots down. And the reason they moved there wasn't their hometown. And the reason they moved there is gone now.
1: Yep.
0: So now they want to come back towards this way a little bit more, probably closer to Napanee. So that's an interesting point. Then I also have another lady in Picton whose house is up for sale because they previously had been doing multi-generational living.
1: Mm-hmm.
0: Sounds like I'm going to talk a lot about death, actually.
1: No, I know.
0: Which is a big reason why people move.
1: Absolutely, it is.
0: But they were doing multi-generational. The grandmother that was living with them passed away as well. And now the matriarch of that family, who is now the senior member and the grandmother, wants to move to Belleville to be closer to her grandchildren.
1: Totally makes sense. I mean,
0: again,
1: it is what it is.
0: Not 1 ounce of financial motivation, just I want to be closer to my grandchildren and get as many years in with them as I can.
1: Yeah, that's
0: perfectly.
1: Yeah.
0: Perfect example. The other example out there would be because it's an estate. So again, some people passed away. It's funny because I listen to Tom Ferry, who is a coach and a guru in the real estate industry, and he always talks about the reasons people move, and it's death, divorce, diapers. I can't remember the other one, but then he always makes a joke that he doesn't know the fifth one, so he calls it delocation, which is really relocation. He just tries to say there's five D's.
1: Nice.
0: But those are really the reasons that people... Oh, I think diamonds. That's the other one. Death, divorce, diapers, diamonds, and then he says delocation because he wants to make it a D as well. But those really are the primary reasons. We have someone else moving because they've realized they have two properties. So they have a cottage on a lake, and then they also have a home, and they bought another home, which is just on a nice private piece of property that they've decided is going to be the home that's going to be easier for them to manage as they get older. So both their home and their cottage are up for sale right now. And again, that's about shuffling the cards for them as they get older. And they bought this other nice piece of private property that they're all very excited about. And we also have a military couple.
1: I was going to say, you got that military move.
0: Exactly.
1: And so, it's military move time, right?
0: It is military move time. And so the military says that this young couple is going to Germany. And so they're going to Germany. And therefore, they have to sell their house. So that's the kind of people that we're working with and the reasons. And I'm literally thinking, like, as it comes to mind, I can't think of one that is a financial hardship, like an actual, I can't afford this anymore because of those mortgage rates that I talked to you about at the beginning.
1: Yeah.
0: So there's many people, there's many reasons, but what we were even saying, like during COVID, was life was still happening. So even at that time, and even if this is like harder financial times, there's still people dying. There's still people getting married. There's still people getting divorced. There is people having financial hardship, and there are people being transferred for their work. So there's all sorts of things happening in life.
1: So can young people actually get into a home at this time?
0: Well, that's the other thing that you hear all the time on the media.
1: Oh, which, yeah. I keep hearing like, oh, it's impossible to get a house.
0: It is not, because you've personally met young couples that we have sold houses to this year.
1: But is it more about location then? So maybe you can't buy a $1 million house in Toronto. But who can?
0: Who wants to?
1: Yeah.
0: Sorry, that was my indoor voice.
1: Yeah. But who can, right? Like that was always a problem to buy in the GTA, in my opinion.
0: Right.
1: You had to have generational wealth.
0: Yeah, absolutely. But it's interesting because the people that I've worked with, first of all, I adore working with young couples. I look at them all and I imagine that they're one of our kids.
1: Yeah, they're in awe.
0: And I want them to get, you know, I want to mother them all and give them the very best advice and the very best guidance. So it is, I have a warm spot in my heart for them for sure. But I think it really just takes some discipline and some perseverance. And yeah, we bought our first house when you were like 21 or something and I was 23 or 24. Mm-hmm. These people are a little bit later in their young adult years. So late 20s, early 30s. So it does take a little bit longer to do that saving. But in the cases that I'm thinking about, it wasn't generational wealth and it wasn't generational gift. It was just some hard work and good old fashioned savings.
1: Yeah.
0: One of them was a EA in the school system, like in one couple I'm thinking of. She was an EA in the school system and he did something IT from home. I don't know what exactly he did, but he did something IT from home. And, you know, nobody handed them some money, but they saved up. And they were so adorable. You know who I'm talking about. They were such a cute couple. We're going to go visit them because they're kind of about a little 45-minute drive away. But when we're up there, we're going to go visit them. But then I will just tell sort of a quirky story, which is super annoying for them. However, it doesn't always go perfect. It was a great house. They love the house and they're still loving it. Obviously, they've been in it for a couple months. But when they moved in, they discovered there was a squirrel living in their fireplace.
1: There's always something living in your house.
0: Well, there was a squirrel living in their fireplace. So it's, you know, they get into their house, they're celebrating with their keys and they're trying to sleep the first night and something's rattling around and crunching around and they just, what? There's a squirrel in our fireplace. And I think, to be honest, the seller must have known because it wasn't like the first time and there was some damage in there that had shown that he'd probably been in there for a little bit.
1: Maybe he was just visiting.
0: No, there was some conversations with some lawyers and there was some compensation for having to get the squirrel out of there because that takes a proper pest control company.
1: Yeah, absolutely. I'm not a squirrel hunter.
0: Yeah, so there's always a little funny story in there. But speaking of fireplaces, because that takes me to my thought about my other young couple. So then I have another young couple who have recently been able to purchase their first home. And again, I'm sure that they're over 30 as well, but they've saved and worked really hard and they're really excited about their new home. And again, I don't remember exactly what both of them do, but I'm 99% certain no one gave them money. It was just really hard work and saving. They have multiple children. They're moving because of proximity to a certain school for their child.
1: Yeah, Kingston, I find, is very much like that. Like when we were moving, they were like, you're going to love this school district. I didn't even put that into plan when we were thinking.
0: We did.
1: No, not
0: a little bit of a story.
1: A little bit, but not as much as...
0: We don't have any, I'm going to say this funny, but we don't have any unique needs, so we didn't necessarily need French immersion.
1: No.
0: We should have for our kids, yeah. But we didn't do French immersion. Neither one of them had, needed it. Extra assistance with schooling, and sometimes when a child needs extra assistance, yeah. There's better ones than not for that, and that really matters to people.
1: And I guess, but that if you don't know, you don't know, right? This is what I'm saying. It looks like a nice neighborhood. We drove around, and it was nice.
0: Yes, we did learn some lessons about the schools, particular to our son.
1: Yeah.
0: By the time we got here, our daughter was in high school, but our son had to move a couple times to find the right fit for him. So,
1: yeah.
0: We can.
1: It is what it is.
0: Those are stories for us, but that's okay. So interestingly enough, that couple is also soon to move in. I think May 29th is their closing date. And they're very, very excited about their new home. It's gorgeous. I'm very excited about it. I will share though that again, sometimes things are imperfect. And this one, good on the listing agent, had full disclosure that there was a water issue. And most houses had water issues this spring, including ours.
1: Yeah, I mean, so it was an anomaly. So this winter had such a freeze-thaw going on that if you had any imperfections in anywhere in your house or any ability for water to get in, it was finding a way in.
0: Oh, it found it.
1: Yeah. Our basement got flooded twice.
0: Right, three times if you count when the hot water tank blew up.
1: Yeah,
0: So once was the hot water tank just before Christmas and about 10 days before our daughter's wedding.
1: Yeah, crazy.
0: And then two other times that was freeze-thaw.
1: Yeah, that kind of stuff just happens.
0: It's homeownership.
1: It is homeownership. And I say that, sometimes you're mortgage poor because you're just spending to keep things going.
0: Yeah, I think I've shared with people last year we were saving to pay for a wedding, and this year we know sometime in the next year or two we need a new furnace.
1: Yeah.
0: And so we're going to be in for a new furnace sometime in the next year or two. So
1: it's
0: welcome
1: crazy.
0: To home ownership.
1: Yeah, I mean, and these are the things people don't think about, right, when you're buying a house, so the pre-inspection is very important.
0: Right.
1: And
0: interesting, though, I won't forget. So our daughter moved to Moose Jaw, Saskatchewan, because she's married to a military person. And I remember the day she phoned me and she said, I'm about to say the most adult thing I've ever said, and it's gross. And I said, okay, what are you telling me? And she said, I'm buying a hot water tank.
1: Yeah.
0: Which is, when you're first adulting and you use the words, I have to buy a hot water tank, not fun. But their hot water tank also gave.
1: Yeah. So let's, when you're buying a house, there's lots of things that go into that. So you can get rental hot water tanks, you can get rental furnaces, rental air conditioners. Mm-hmm. What's the pros and the cons?
0: I would not, if you can buy one that is owned outright, that is my preference.
1: Yep.
0: Obviously, you don't want to just pay for years and years and years and not ultimately own something. The only pro to any of those things being a rental is a service plan.
1: Okay.
0: If it's a rental, like the hot water tank or the furnace or the AC even, then typically they come out and service it as part of your rental program, which is then you avoid the peaks and valleys of a big repair.
1: But, are they expensive, the rentals?
0: No, a rental of, I've seen people, depending on what you're renting, a hot water tank rental can be $40 a month.
1: That's pretty reasonable, right?
0: Which is fairly reasonable. But if you are renting a whole, also you got to be careful because some of those contracts are tricky. And I know that we've looked at some of them previously for people.
1: I know what they are, so that's why I'm bringing it up.
0: Some of them are basically lifetime contracts that you can never get out of.
1: Yeah.
0: And so they're tricky, and you got to be really careful about them because sometimes, you do need a whole new HVAC system, and all of a sudden you don't have the spare $10,000 or $15,000, so it looks better to finance it. But the small print can be very tricky. And like I said, sometimes they're impossible to cancel. So you got to be very careful about that. I'm not necessarily a fan. I always say if you have another way to finance it, such as a line of credit or go and visit a lender or somebody that's going to allow you to pay it off at your own flexibility, I think that's a better way to go. And that's the same advice I'd give our kids. You know that.
1: Yeah, absolutely.
0: So you were talking about that. Big things you just want to make sure when you're buying a house is that it is structurally sound. So you know that I carry
1: Sorry.
0: It's okay. You already said you were sick.
1: Yeah.
0: I carry marbles in my purse.
1: Yeah. Oh, yes.
0: Which is for a reason.
1: The marble trick.
0: The marble trick. It's not really a trick. I'm just demonstrating something. Sometimes you can obviously see slope in ground.
1: Oh, yeah. We were out a couple of weeks ago, and I felt like I was running up a hill in some house.
0: Oh, that house was crazy.
1: It was.
0: You didn't even need my marbles out to show that this floor was wonky.
1: You felt like you were in a fun house at the Ontario Science Center.
0: Yeah.
1: It just was so uneven. I was like, man.
0: What happened here?
1: Yeah.
0: But typically, so wonky flooring, though, cannot always be a bad thing. So worst case scenario, it can be an evidence of the actual foundation having structural problems. But at the end of the day, also, it can just be like bad flooring on top of subflooring.
1: Yeah, it can be, but not in this house.
0: Not in this house that you're talking about in particular. But sometimes people just put down like, you know, the wood, and then they put down a subfloor, and the subfloor gets wonky, and then they lay laminate over it.
1: Yeah, it's all dependent on what you're putting down as your subfloor. So if you're putting down a particle board or something light or whatever that will buckle and sweat in the weather, yes, I get it. But this floor, this was not that case.
0: Oh, no, it was bad.
1: This was a roller coaster.
0: We walked in with the buyer and went, wow, and then we all walked right back out.
1: Yeah.
0: It was not great.
1: It was crazy.
0: But the point of the marbles is that when people can't see it, and I mean, I have a trained eye because I've looked at enough of them now, when people can't see them, I say, okay, let me just put this marble in the middle of the floor, and if this floor is level, it really shouldn't go anywhere or very far, and it'll just roll right off to the left and down a hill or something. So it's a great way to demonstrate to people.
1: I'm sure you remember this one. We were looking at for our first house out here. We ended up in an area and we saw that the floor had been moved around, and it didn't make a lot of sense because this home was really beautifully built. What it turned out to be was they had removed the jack posts in the basement so they could have a more open basement, and the floor kind of went in.
0: Yeah, that's not a good idea.
1: No.
0: Definitely something you want to have.
1: Avoid.
0: Thankfully, we had home inspections.
1: Yeah.
0: Because we bought two houses that fell apart on home inspection.
1: Mm-hmm.
0: But I'm very thankful that the one that we're in today had a good home inspection.
1: Yeah, I remember the home inspector saying, because you really wanted this other house.
0: The home
1: inspector went, I suggest you don't walk, you run.
0: Right. He said, I'm about to break your heart.
1: Yeah. It was crazy. True. But home inspection's a very big part of the process.
0: Well, you are, in most cases, spending $500,000. If you're buying a single family home, you're spending $500,000 and up, and you're going to pay for it in most cases for 25 years.
1: Now, let's get away from home inspection or homes and talk about rentals.
0: Okay.
1: So purchases. We only have a few minutes left, but let's talk about rentals. Would you suggest an inspection on a rental too? Do they do that?
0: No.
1: No, generally they don't?
0: No, because the actual structure and the maintenance of the systems are on the owner.
1: Okay.
0: So if the furnace goes or if the air conditioning goes.
1: Oh, it all falls back on the owner.
0: And that's the owner.
1: Yeah. Oh, okay.
0: Yeah, so I wouldn't do that. I do think that renting can make sense for people sometimes, particularly while you're in that period of saving. Some people just also don't ever want to own a home.
1: Well, I have a friend who's a lawyer, and he has never owned a home.
0: Right.
1: He said, no, I don't. I spend my winters down south. What do I want a home here for?
0: Right. Well, there's also other ways to make money. And I know that it sounds funny from a realtor, but one of the most honest realtors you'll ever find is there are other ways to make money that are less painful, particularly if you have investment properties. There's a lot of complications sometimes between landlords and tenants.
1: Yeah.
0: And we've not ventured into investment properties just because we like to joke, but we just say, you know what, our investments and our RSPs are nice and tidy and quiet and tight, and we don't have to go fix things in the middle of the night.
1: Yeah, my investments never have a leak.
0: They never have a leaky toilet in the middle of the night.
1: No, they don't.
0: They do leak, actually, sometimes, depending on what's going on in the stock market, but
1: yeah,
0: that's okay. I'm going to take it in for a landing because we are getting close, and I really, really appreciate you being here today.
1: Thanks. I don't get to often come back and visit,
0: so
1: I do enjoy this.
0: You're usually doing your day job at this time in the morning on a Monday. You did ask me, though, is it a buyer's or a seller's market? I would hedge on the side of buyers. So if you are pre-approved and if you are looking to buy a home, now is a really great time for you to be out there. There is less competition and you can get good due diligence in all the conditions that you want. And there is lots of choice, particularly I would suggest in the condo market. If you wanted to pick up some condos right now, we're not hurting quite as much as the Toronto condo market, but there definitely is a bunch of inventory for condos. And we have some great options in Kingston. You can get a condo for like under $200,000, or you can get one for over $1 million. With that, I wish you and all of our listeners a great day finding their way home.
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That was White Horse, the award-winning husband and wife duo of Luke Doucette and Melissa McClelland, with Two and Only, the closing track to their 2026 full-length album, All I Want Is All of It. And before them, the show opened with another married duo, JT Nero and Allison Russell, who performed together as Birds of Chicago. Now, before Montreal-born Russell became a Grammy Award-winning solo artist, she and her husband released three full-length studio albums and one EP, and we heard the title track to their 2018 album, Love in Wartime. Hello, everyone, and welcome to No Chords Barred, 90 minutes of music by artists from around the globe covering the past five decades. Now, in this episode, we go as far back as 1985 and serve up a healthy blend of mainstream and lesser-known artists. Now, depending on your age and music knowledge, however, some of those mainstream artists might be unknown to you, as most of them first hit the scene 20 or more years ago. Now, the idea is to scramble it all together to show that despite music coming from different eras, it can still sound good alongside each other. So we'll move into the next set and start with Calgary-based Marielle Buckley. From her 2025 Juno Award-winning album, Strange Trip Ahead, this is Anvil.

That was British singer-songwriter Tessa Rose Jackson with the song Fear Bangs the Drum, which can be found on her 2026 album The Lighthouse, the first album she released under her own name, having recorded previously under the moniker Someone. She was preceded by the Boston alternative rock band Phi Lacey with Angels in the Others from their 2026 debut album Elephant in the Room. And the Americana supergroup Fantastic Cat with Sometimes Your Heroes Let You Down, a track from their 2024 album, Now That's What I Call Fantastic Cat. And the set began with Calgary's Marielle Buckley with the song Anvil from her 2025 album, Strange Trip Ahead. This is No Chords Barred, hosted by me, Donald Finnegan. And don't go away, so I'll be right back after the break with more music. Welcome back to No Chords Barred. Now, this next set will start with rock and roll royalty with U2. From their 2004 album, How to Dismantle an Atomic Bomb, this is Vertigo.

That was Samantha Fish, a Kansas City-born award-winning blues artist with I'm Done Running from her 2005 album Paper Doll. Before her, we heard a five-piece blues rock band from Athens, Georgia by the name of The Gringos with Late for the Door, the title track to their 2026 album. An actress and musician, Suzanne Santo, a Cleveland, Ohio native now based in Los Angeles. We heard New All Along, a single she released in December of 2025. And U2 began the set with Vertigo, the opening track to their 2004 album, How to Dismantle an Atomic Bomb. So let's jump right into the next set, and begin with an Americana sibling duo that hails from Muscle Shoals, Alabama, known as the Secret Sisters. This is a track from their 2024 album, Mind, Man, Medicine, titled Space.

At the beginning of the last set, I referred to U2 as rock and roll royalty. Well, that was part of Canadian music royalty and Sarah McLachlan with Better Broken, the title track to her 2025 full-length album. Prior to that, we heard Darling Side, a Boston-based folk quartet with some of the most pristine harmonies in music today. We heard the song Green and Evergreen, which is from their 2020 album Fish Pond Fish. And before them was the British alternative rock band Elbow with Flying Dream One from their 2021 album of the same name. And the Americana sister duo, The Secret Sisters, started that set with the song Space from their 2024 album Mind, Man, Medicine. You're listening to No Chords Barred with me, Donald Finnegan, and I'll be right back after the break with the last two sets of the show. Welcome back to No Chords Barred. We'll hear another six songs to close out the show and start it off with Sting. Now, I remember back in the 1980s being surprised at hearing about the breakup of the band Police after what was arguably their most successful album, Synchronicity. Now, it's a testament to Sting's talent as an artist that his debut solo album, The Dream of the Blue Turtles, sounded like it could be the next Police album without actually sounding like the next Police album, if you can understand what I mean. From that 1985 debut album, this is Fortress Around Your Heart.

That was City in Color, the solo project of St. Catharines, Ontario native Dallas Green, with the song Meant to Be from his 2023 album, The Love Still Held Me Near. And he was preceded by Philadelphia native Anna Shoemaker with the track On Me from her 2022 album, Everything Is Fine, I'm Only on Fire. And British alternative folk artist Frances Mystery with When I Look Into Her Eyes, a track from her 2025 EP, Conversations with Those I Love. The set began with Sting and the song Fortress Around Your Heart, one of the singles released from his 1985 debut solo album, The Dream of the Blue Turtles. So we're down to the last two tracks of the show, the first of which is by another Philadelphia native, Amos Lee. Going back to his 2011 breakthrough album, Mission Bell, this is Flower.

That was award-winning Australian blues and roots performer Mia Dyson with the song Based on Your Eyes, a track from her 2018 album If I Said Only So Far, I Take It Back. And before her, Philadelphia native Amos Lee began that mini-set with Flower, a track from his 2011 album Mission Bell. So that'll be it for today's show, 20 songs in total that hopefully you enjoyed. No Chords Barred broadcasts from its host station, CIDI 99.1 FM, located in Quebec's Eastern Townships. And after airing on CIDI, each episode gets uploaded to the website SoundCloud, where you can then listen to it at any time. And in case you want to track down this specific episode, it's number 91. Now, knowing that, if you're looking to find any of these songs or more music from these artists, the playlist for the show is included on the SoundCloud file, as well as on the Facebook page for my other show, The State of Independence. Now, in today's world, pushing algorithms forward seems to be the primary preoccupation of the commercial model. So any engagement you can have with these artists, be it buying music or merchandise, or just streaming their content, doing so helps to keep them going. So why not chip in if you can? I'll be back here again next week with another batch of songs to share. So until then, this has been No Chords Barred with me, Donald Finnegan, and thanks so much for listening.

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2: Hey, punk. 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Want to know where to find taxidermy, patches, tattoos, paintings, stickers, zines, felted pieces, repurposed clothing, jewelry, plushies, hand illustrations, mutual aid foraging information, local preserves, buttons, cards, crochet, and punk performances all under one roof? Come check out the first ever Cataraqui Punk Rock Flea Market on Saturday, May 30th from 1 till 3 at the Broom Factory as part of Spring Reverb. CFRC DJs will be spinning tunes in between sets by the Meringues and Havana Syndrome. With nearly 30 vendors indoors and outdoors, you're sure to find something that speaks to your strength.

0: From New York, this is Democracy Now!
1: The outbreak is a reminder of the persistent threat to human health of disease outbreaks and the importance of cooperation and solidarity to continually strengthen global health security.
0: The World Health Organization's declared a global health emergency due to the rapid spread of Ebola virus in the Democratic Republic of Congo and Uganda. We'll speak to Dr. Craig Spencer, who survived Ebola in 2014. Then a government-sponsored prayer rally is held on the National Mall in the latest move by the Trump administration to push Christian nationalism.
2: It's hard to believe that it would take two centuries for the Lord to raise up a great man to bring that ballroom finally to stand where it needs to stand. It's extraordinary. We only had to wait 200 years.
0: We'll speak to Bishop William Barber and journalist Sarah Posner, author of Unholy, How White Christian Nationalists Powered the Trump Presidency and the Devastating Legacy They Left Behind. Then President Trump is reportedly set to drop his $10 billion lawsuit against the IRS in exchange for the creation of a taxpayer-funded $1.7 billion fund to compensate January 6 insurrectionists and other Trump allies investigated by the Biden administration. We'll speak to Democratic Congress member Jamie Raskin. He's just introduced legislation to target corruption and Trump's efforts to profit from the presidency. All that and more coming up. Welcome to Democracy Now!, democracynow.org, The War and Peace Report. I'm Amy Goodman. President Trump's escalated his threats against Iran Sunday, posting on Truth Social, quote, "For Iran, the clock is ticking and they better get moving fast or there won't be anything left of them," unquote. Ceasefire negotiations remain deadlocked over Iran's demands for war reparations, an end to the U.S. blockade, and a halt to fighting in Lebanon. On Sunday, a drone strike sparked a fire at an electrical generator on the perimeter of the UAE's Barakah nuclear power plant, the first and only nuclear power station on the Arabian Peninsula. No group claimed responsibility, but the UAE has faced repeated Iranian drone and missile attacks since the war began in February. Meanwhile, the New York Times reports Israel built two covert military outposts in Iraq's western desert in advance of its war against Iran, with preparations for at least one site dating back to late 2024. According to the Wall Street Journal, Baghdad had notified Washington in late March over suspected covert military activity, calling it a violation of Iraqi sovereignty. Israel killed at least six people in southern Lebanon, including three paramedics Friday, just hours after the U.S. State Department announced Israel and Lebanon had agreed to extend their ceasefire by 45 days following 2 days of negotiations in Washington. Israel then continued strikes into the weekend, killing at least five more people while injuring over a dozen in a series of air attacks on southern and eastern Lebanon Sunday. More than 670 people have been killed by Israeli strikes in Lebanon since the ceasefire took effect in mid-April. And the number killed since early March is rapidly approaching 3,000. More than 1 million people, one in five Lebanese, have been forced to flee their homes. Israel's assassinated Izzaldin al-Haddad, the head of Hamas's military wing, in a strike on a residential building in Gaza City on Friday. Al-Haddad was killed alongside his wife and their 19-year-old daughter. Hamas condemned what it called Israel's, quote, treacherous and cowardly assassination, unquote. On Sunday, Israeli attacks killed at least eight Palestinians across the Gaza Strip. Three victims were community kitchen workers, according to Al Jazeera. Israeli attacks have killed at least 871 Palestinians in Gaza since the so-called ceasefire took effect last year. This is Wala Barud, whose brother was killed in an Israeli strike.
3: Every citizen in the Gaza Strip is at risk of being directly hit by the Israeli occupation at any moment. The occupation makes no distinction between charitable workers, journalists, security personnel, civil defense workers, security forces, emergency responders, or doctors. The Israeli occupation has targeted every segment of the Palestinian people. The Israeli war continues. It has not stopped to this day, and the bloodshed continues, and the number of martyrs increase daily.
0: Israel's cabinets approved plans to build a military compound at the former site of the United Nations Relief and Works Agency for Palestinian refugees in occupied East Jerusalem. Israel bulldozed UNRWA's headquarters in January after seizing the site last year in an act condemned by the United Nations and governments around the world. Meanwhile, Israeli authorities have forced dozens of Palestinian families from their homes in East Jerusalem's Al Bustan district to make way for a biblical theme park called the King's Garden. The Guardian reports some Palestinians were forced to demolish their own family homes where multiple generations previously lived. Israeli forces have begun intercepting ships with a Gaza-bound humanitarian aid flotilla off the coast of Cyprus. The Global Samud flotilla says Israeli military vessels intercepted the fleet in international waters, actions it condemned as illegal acts of piracy. Organizers of the flotilla said Israeli forces had intercepted 17 boats and that contact had been lost with nearly two dozen vessels in the eastern Mediterranean. The flotilla had been attempting to breach Israel's maritime blockade of Gaza to deliver humanitarian aid to Palestinians. This is an activist on board one of the aid ships.
4: We are being intercepted in broad daylight. The occupation forces have no shame whatsoever. They're doing it in front of the whole world because they know that everything they did in the past has been met with full impunity. This means that this is the moment to mobilize as much as we can, to go into the streets and show that the people of the world are against their criminal acts. This is how far they're willing to go to continue their genocide of the Palestinian people.
0: More than 50 ships with the Global Samud flotilla set sail from the Turkish port city of Marmaris last week. Israeli media reported Israel's navy will transfer the arrested activist to the Israeli port of Ashdod. The World Health Organization has declared a global health emergency due to the rapid spread of Ebola virus in the Democratic Republic of Congo and Uganda. Sunday's announcement came a day after the African Union's public health agency said it confirmed Ebola infections in the DRC's northeastern province of Ituri, where 65 deaths and hundreds of illnesses have been reported. Cases have since been confirmed in Uganda's capital, Kampala, where residents fear a repeat of deadly outbreaks in 2022 and last year.
5: I'd like the government to, one, quickly spread awareness about Ebola and how it is spread, to break down this information even for the layest of people to understand, but also start to institute measures to avoid the spread of Ebola in Kampala and Uganda as a whole, so that there is a feeling of safeness, of security against this disease of Ebola.
0: Louisiana's Republican Senator Bill Cassidy, two-term incumbent, lost his primary after President Trump backed his challenger, Congressmember Julia Letlow. Cassidy is the first GOP senator in nearly a decade to lose renomination. President Trump had vowed revenge against Senator Cassidy after he voted to impeach Trump following the January 6th insurrection. In his concession speech Saturday, Senator Cassidy made an apparent reference to Trump, saying, quote, "Our country is not about one individual."
6: And when you participate in democracy, sometimes it doesn't turn out the way you want it to. But you don't pout, you don't whine, you don't claim the election was stolen, you don't find a reason why.
0: President Trump endorsed Congressmember Julia Letlow, who finished first in Saturday's primary with 45% of the vote. Louisiana State Treasurer John Fleming came in second with 28%. Both of them advanced to a runoff in June. President Trump took to Truth Social to celebrate Senator Cassidy's defeat and went after Kentucky's Republican Congressman Thomas Massie, who co-authored the bill compelling the Justice Department to release the Epstein files. Trump wrote, quote, Tom Massey of Kentucky, the worst and most unreliable Republican Congress member in the history of our country, is an even bigger insult to our nation than Senator Bill Cassidy of Louisiana, who suffered an unprecedented loss tonight by not even being allowed to run in the Republican primary. This is the first time such a thing has ever happened to a sitting U.S. senator, President Trump gloated. New financial disclosure forms released by the U.S. Office of Government Ethics show President Trump made between $220 million and $750 million in trades in the first 3 months of this year, including purchases and sales of securities in companies such as Microsoft, Meta, NVIDIA, Apple, and Goldman Sachs, according to news of the United States. Trump bought between $500,000 and $1 million worth of NVIDIA stock a week before the Commerce Department officially approved the sale of some NVIDIA chips to China. The Trump Organization claims the investments are managed exclusively by third-party financial institutions, and neither Trump, his family, nor the Trump Organization plays any role in investment decisions. In Washington, D.C., thousands of people gathered on the National Mall Sunday for a taxpayer-funded Christian evangelical service backed by President Trump. The eight-hour lineup featured song, prayer, and speeches by government officials, including House Speaker Mike Johnson, who shared the stage with religious leaders Franklin Graham, Cardinal Timothy Dolan, and others. President Trump appeared in a pre-recorded video that was apparently recorded weeks ago at a separate White House event titled America Reads the Bible. Others appearing by video included Vice President J.D. Vance, Secretary of State Marco Rubio, Defense Secretary Pete Hegseth. The Freedom From Religion Foundation blasted the event as an unprecedented and shocking mix of church and state, adding, quote, our Constitution is godless by design. The government has no authority to organize religious revivals, much less use them to promote a Christian nationalist agenda, they said. The Supreme Court on Friday turned down an effort by Virginia Democrats to implement a new congressional map, which would have allowed Democrats to gain up to four additional seats in the House. The decision, with no dissents, leaves in place a ruling by the Virginia Supreme Court striking down the map. The push to redraw congressional maps began last year when President Trump pressured Republican-led states to come up with new district maps ahead of the midterms. In Alabama, thousands of people joined a rally at the state capitol in Montgomery on Saturday, demanding an end to racist gerrymandering by Republican state legislatures in southern states targeting black voters. The National Day of Action came in response to the Supreme Court's April ruling, which gutted Voting Rights Act protections for majority black districts. Saturday's protests began in Selma with a march across the Edmund Pettus Bridge, named after the former Confederate officer and Ku Klux Klan leader, which was the site of the historic 1965 Voting Rights March that became known as Bloody Sunday. This is Lakita Smith, an organizer who traveled from New Orleans to join Saturday's march.
7: Selma has a special place in my heart. I'm a Southern girl, and I believe that suppression of voting rights and what's happening across the South and the United States, it requires all hands on deck.
0: We'll be joined by Bishop William Barber later in the broadcast. And five unions representing more than 3,500 workers for the Long Island Railroad have staged their first strike in more than 30 years, bringing all train service to a halt on North America's largest commuter railroad. The strike follows 3 years of failed contract negotiations. Union leaders say wages haven't kept up with the cost of living and that workers haven't received raises since 2022. More than a quarter of a million daily riders rely on the service to commute between New York City and Long Island. And those are some of the headlines. This is Democracy Now!, democracynow.org, The War and Peace Report. I'm Amy Goodman. The World Health Organization declared a global health emergency Saturday due to the rapid spread of Ebola virus in the Democratic Republic of Congo and Uganda. The announcement came a day after the African Union's Public Health Agency said it confirmed Ebola infections in the DRC's northeastern province of Ituri, where 87 deaths and hundreds of cases of illness have been reported. Cases have also been confirmed in Kampala, Uganda's capital. At least four healthcare workers are among the dead. In a statement, the WHO said the outbreak is potentially much larger than what is currently being detected and reported. This is WHO Director of Health Emergency Alert and Response Operations, Abdurrahman Mahmoud.
1: Well, we know very well that the country has experience, but the region where it is happening is highly volatile, with the humanitarian situation going on and the population moving around from South Sudan to Uganda and other parts. So our response is to stand with the regional government, and the country neighbor in terms of solidarity to show again that they can control this outbreak.
0: Ebola causes severe hemorrhagic fever and is often fatal. There's no approved vaccine for the species of Ebola responsible for the current outbreak. This all comes as the World Health Organization is coordinating the international response to the outbreak of the Andes strain of the hantavirus, which began on a Dutch cruise ship. The MV Handias has docked in Rotterdam, where the ship's crew will self-isolate. There are 3 confirmed deaths and at least 11 confirmed cases, where dozens more are being monitored. As of Sunday morning, there were no known cases of hantavirus in the United States. For more, we go to Providence, Rhode Island, where we're joined by public health professor and emergency medicine physician, Dr. Craig Spencer, also himself an Ebola survivor. In 2014, Dr. Spencer tested positive after returning to the U.S. from Guinea, where he was helping Ebola patients with Doctors Without Borders. He was treated at Bellevue Hospital here in New York City for 19 days and made a full recovery. Dr. Spencer's recent piece for Stat is headlined, "The Hantavirus is a Wake-Up Call. Will the Trump Administration Answer It?" Thanks so much for joining us from Brown University, Dr. Spencer. If you can start off by talking about Ebola and the significance of the announcement by the World Health Organization.
8: For sure. Well, I've been saying that we learned too much too quickly to be anything but remarkably concerned. As you noted in the intro, this was first declared on Friday, and already by Saturday, the World Health Organization had declared this a public health emergency of international concern. Never has something been done so quickly. And that's because the number of cases that were reported when this was first declared would make it already the 4th largest Ebola outbreak in history. This has likely been circulating for much longer than is being reported, maybe 1, 2, 3 months. And I wouldn't be surprised if the actual case numbers are dramatically higher than what we've seen so far. I think in the coming days and weeks, we're going to learn a lot more what cases actually look like, where they're at. But as has been pointed out, this is an incredibly difficult region to work in. I've worked in Eastern Congo a bunch of times. I've responded to Ebola. This is going to be a really difficult outbreak to manage and respond to, even under ideal circumstances. And Eastern Congo, particularly given the violence and conflict, is anything but ideal.
0: Can you describe what happened to you and your particular concern about public health professionals dealing with this and what you think needs to be done?
8: Ebola is a disease of compassion in that the folks that are most likely to be infected are people that take care, provide close care for people who are sick, for patients who have diarrhea and for vomiting. Think about family members, think about mothers taking care of their children, as well as healthcare workers taking care of patients. If you have the right protections, gloves and masks and everything that you need to stay safe, the likelihood of transmission is actually quite low. But most folks taking care of family members, as well as most healthcare professionals in this part of Congo, don't have access to the same things we may have access to here, including gloves, good personal protective equipment, and sometimes even running water. That makes the risk really, really high, particularly for healthcare professionals in a place where there's already not enough of those healthcare workers, and where over the last year we've seen dramatic cuts in the supplies and support going to many of these clinics and health facilities in Eastern Congo.
0: I wanted to turn to Nicholas Enrich, a former civil servant who worked at USAID, the Agency for International Development, through 4 administrations, serving as Director of Policy, Programs and Planning in the Bureau of Global Health until January of last year. On March 2, 2025, he was placed on administrative leave for exposing the Trump administration's illegitimate and dangerous dismantling of the agency. He's written a book called Into the Wood Chipper, a whistleblower's account of how the Trump administration shredded USAID. This is Nicholas Enrich speaking to Democracy Now! In April.
9: There was an outbreak of Ebola happening in Uganda at the time that USAID was being dismantled. And while I knew we couldn't start a robust outbreak response that we usually have because of everything that was being dismantled, there were a few key activities that I really felt that we needed to do. And they would not even let us screen passengers at airports that were traveling on international flights onwards to the United States to make sure that they had Ebola, that they did not have symptoms of Ebola. So that was a real risk to U.S. national security. And it was just sort of laughed off and ignored by the political appointees and DOGE.
0: So, Dr. Craig Spencer, if you can talk about this, do you think these cuts have exacerbated this crisis and about the significance of it being in cities and conflict areas?
10: Absolutely. Look, Nicholas is fully correct. If you recall, it was just over a year ago that Elon Musk gleefully declared that they were throwing USAID into the wood chipper. And you may recall that Elon Musk also sheepishly said at his first cabinet meeting that he mistakenly canceled Ebola prevention but turned it back on. For many folks, the story ended there, but what actually happened was there was an Ebola outbreak, and DOGE and Elon Musk cut all the support that we normally would have been giving to respond to that Ebola outbreak. The result was that exactly USAID, who in the past would have been supporting things like airport screening in Uganda, was not providing that logistical or financial support. USAID and other partners would have been providing support to make sure testing was adequate, to make sure a vaccine rollout could have taken place, but we didn't have USAID on the ground. Similarly, CDC has long had relationships in this part of the continent, in Congo and in Uganda, and a lot of those relationships have broken down and withered over the past year because we just haven't been paying. Similarly, the U.S. has pulled out of the World Health Organization over the last year, which means that in normal circumstances, our CDC folks are not able to even talk to World Health Organization people, something that is absolutely unbelievable and an incredible mistake for something that we should be able to do and be prepared for at all points. And the result is what we've seen over the past couple of weeks with hantavirus. We've seen with a dramatic increase in number of measles cases in the U.S. and now Ebola in DR Congo and across the border in Kampala. This is not all just a coincidence. This is a consequence of us cutting back our support, not only here at home, but also abroad.
0: If you could talk about your piece in STAT, the hantavirus is a wake-up call. Will the Trump administration answer it?
10: Yeah, so a year ago, I wrote a piece for The Atlantic saying that we were going to regret this. We were going to regret the cuts to CDC. We were going to regret the abdication of leadership on the global stage, pulling out of the WHO and dismantling USAID. And I think that right now we're seeing the end result of all of that. And we're starting to see the worst case scenario. You know, in normal times, we would have had people on the ground, organizations on the ground that the U.S. helps support. There are a lot of NGOs that have worked in Eastern Congo for a long time that do things like provide infection prevention and control training, that make sure clinics have personal protective equipment. We're seeing what happens when those things, unfortunately, aren't in place. Similarly, we saw over the past couple of weeks with the hantavirus response, the U.S. was not at the forefront. It was not helping lead response, but was found itself pretty flat-footed. I was saying that, you know, normally we would be two steps ahead, but we found ourselves 2 weeks behind. Similar here with the Ebola outbreak, the CDC reported yesterday on a press call that it learned about the outbreak the same time the rest of the world did, which is horrible given the fact that we used to have very close, collaborative, and trusted relationships in the DR Congo and in Uganda. But again, over the past year, a lot of that work, a lot of that trust, and a lot of that collaboration has broken down.
0: Dr. Craig Spencer, I want to thank you for being with us. Public health professor and emergency medicine physician at Brown University, Ebola survivor himself. In 2014, Dr. Spencer tested positive after returning from Guinea, where he was helping Ebola patients with Doctors Without Borders. He was treated at Bellevue Hospital for 19 days and made a full recovery. We'll link to your piece. The hantavirus is a wake-up call. Will the Trump administration answer it? Coming up, a government-sponsored prayer rally is held on the National Mall, and the latest move by the Trump administration to push Christian nationalism. We'll speak to Bishop William Barber and journalist Sarah Posner.

0: I Think of You by Amadou and Mariam performing in our Democracy Now! Studio. This is Democracy Now!, democracynow.org. I'm Amy Goodman. In Washington, D.C., thousands of people gathered on the National Mall Sunday for a taxpayer-funded Christian evangelical service backed by President Trump. The eight-hour lineup featured song, prayer, and speeches, including video messages by Vice President J.D. Vance, Secretary of State Marco Rubio, Defense Secretary Pete Hegseth, and President Trump reading the Bible, a video of him. This is House Speaker Mike Johnson addressing the gathering.
1: Almighty God, we ask that you hear these solemn petitions. Just as we, in the beginning, dedicated this land to your most holy name, today, here, Lord, in this 250th year of American independence, we hereby rededicate the United States of America as one nation under God.
0: Other speakers at the prayer service included a number of religious leaders and the conservative radio host, Eric Metaxas.
2: It's hard to believe that it would take two centuries for the Lord to raise up a great man to bring that ballroom finally to stand where it needs to stand. It's extraordinary. We only had to wait 200 years.
0: The Freedom From Religion Foundation blasted the government-sponsored prayer rally as an unprecedented and shocking mix of church and state, adding, quote, our Constitution is godless by design. The government has no authority to organize religious revivals, much less use them to promote a Christian nationalist agenda, unquote. We're joined now by two guests, Sarah Posner, author of Unholy, How White Christian Nationalists Power the Trump Presidency and the Devastating Legacy They Left Behind. She's host of the podcast Reign of Error. And we're joined by Bishop William Barber, president and senior lecturer of Repairers of the Breach, founding director of the Yale Center for Public Theology and Public Policy. He took part in a counter event on Sunday called Redirect 250. Sarah Posner, let's begin with you. Talk about the significance of this gathering.
3: Well, this is another example, another prominent example of the administration's Christian nationalist agenda. His Christian nationalist followers contend falsely that America was founded as a Christian nation, that God intended America to be founded as a Christian nation, and that the Christian nation has fallen away from that divinely intended founding, and that it's their job, both spiritually and politically, to restore the Christian nation. What does that mean? To them, the political, social, legal progress of the 20th and 21st century are the things that they think have caused America to decline and fall into sin. So this is really a battle for the soul of America. Are we going to be a pluralistic, secular nation governed by secular laws that protect equal rights for all? Or are we going to be a Christian nationalist country where the religion of Mike Johnson and Paula White is imposed on the rest of us?
0: I heard one of the people on the mall yesterday saying people understand the separation of church and state the wrong way. Yes, we don't want the government intervening in the church, he said, but we do want the church intervening in the state. Wondering if you can talk about the significance of taxpayer money being used to fund this Christian revival.
3: Well, for a long time in our country, this would have been considered a significant breach of church-state separation to have the taxpayer fund a specifically religiously oriented event that is intended for one particular audience and also intended to project the government's favoring of one particular religious orientation. Over the past several decades, the Supreme Court, which has also, I should point out, been shaped by Donald Trump, has eroded that church-state separation. And even apart from what might be legal or not legal under the current Supreme Court jurisprudence, Trump has run roughshod on almost every norm and value that we have, including spending taxpayer dollars for his own projects, including his own project of Christian nationalism in this case.
0: And yesterday, during this 9-hour prayer event on the National Mall, and is it significant that the Trump administration, they all were beamed in, whether it was President Trump reading from a Bible a few weeks ago, or Vance, or Rubio, or Hegseth?
3: Well, I think that obviously Trump couldn't even be bothered to produce a new video for this event. They just replayed the same video that they had produced for a previous Christian nationalist event called America Reads the Bible. And he could barely read the Bible in the video, I should point out. I think viewers should go take a look at it and see how haplessly he read the Bible verse and discussed it. But the fact that he went golfing instead, couldn't be bothered to show up at the event, nor could some of the top administration officials, shows that they don't care enough to be immersed in with the crowd, but they care enough to have the crowd provide the support for them. And I think, you know, if you're going to host an event like that, showing up in person is a truly significant thing for a politician, but to project that it doesn't matter enough to you, yet you expect this worship from the crowd is very telling.
0: I wanted to bring Bishop Barber into this conversation. Can you talk about what you participated in yesterday, Redirect 250, as a direct counselor to the Religious Nationalist Festival? The differences between a government-imposed prayer event or supported, taxpayer-supported, and a grassroots movement?
4: Well, thank you. First of all, Amy, let me say a little bit about this whole event, because yesterday, of course, many people were in Montgomery, Alabama, retracing the steps of Dr. King. We deeply supported it. I was actually at Yale graduating students in public policy and public theology that takes on this very kind of heresy that we saw in Washington, D.C. But the prophets and preachers are supposed to be the conscience of the nation. We have plenty of scriptures that Donald Trump and them would never read that say that what we're supposed to do is challenge the nation to care for the least of these, the poor, the hungry, the sick, those who are pushed aside, the least of these, and the immigrants. Nothing was Christian about what we saw yesterday. And we have to challenge even repeating that it's Christian nationalism. It's not Christian nationalism. This is idolatry. This is heresy. This is a form of religious nationalism. This is Trump worship. This is trying to make someone a Messiah figure. And it's very dangerous because the scriptures say, the scripture that Trump actually read yesterday is condemning of him and what they're doing, because it says,

0: never mentioned Jesus yesterday. They never mentioned justice yesterday. And that is the fundamental problem with what they're doing. Any gathering that in this moment that's not saying anything about poverty and anything about the denial of voting rights and anything about taking people's health care away and anything about unholy war and anything about the mistreatment of immigrant brothers and sisters and claims to be Christian or religious is actually fundamentally flawed and blasphemy. I'm using some strong terms this morning, Amy, because that's where we are. And we have to stop calling them. They want us to call it Christian nationalism, but it is not. There's not. They did not base anything they did yesterday on Jesus. Jesus is the example of Christianity. And Jesus was killed by the state because he chose to stand up to the state and stand with the least of these. So not only is it a violation of the Constitution, as a clergy, as a public theologian, this is a violation of the basic principles of Christianity, Judeo-Christian traditions in itself. It is fundamentally wrong. And for them to say it took 200 years to raise up somebody as though he's some Messiah figure that's now been sent by God is ultimate blasphemy. It is ultimate idolatry. And we must challenge it, and the church must challenge it and stand flat for it. That's why today in D.C., we're preaching in front of the White House. We're having Morrow Monday. We're going from Saturday to Morrow Monday in front of the White House in D.C., standing up. Preachers are going to be preaching in front of the White House, following one of the great Jewish prophets, Jeremiah, who said, go down to the palace and tell the king, stop hurting people. Stop mistreating people. Stop murdering people. And so from Saturday, people by faith coming together saying we will not bow down to the sin of voter suppression. We will not bow down to the injustice of taking people's God-given right to today in front of the White House. We're going to be a direct challenge to what happened on yesterday. We're broadcasting on 25 different sites, and ministers leading clergy will be preaching the gospel and preaching a true faith and not allowing what we saw yesterday to even be claimed Christian. We can't even call it Christian. There's nothing Christian about what they did yesterday. That is human worship and idolatry and blasphemy and heresy at the worst form.
1: Sarah Posner, as the 9-hour prayer event, taxpayer funded, happened on the National Mall, rededicating the United States to God, they said. President Trump once again threatened to destroy Iran, saying on Truth Social, for Iran, the clock is ticking and they better get moving fast or there won't be anything left of them. Time is of the essence, he wrote on social media. I'm wondering if you can talk about the piece that you wrote about what you said, evangelicals are working overtime to spin the Iran war, Sarah.
2: Well, white evangelicals are the most supportive religious group of Trump in general, and in particular of his war in Iran. Evangelicals for decades have been marinating in Christian Zionist theology and ideology, which holds that, in their view, America has a biblical duty to defend Israel, and in particular, defend Israel from aggression, both nuclear and otherwise, from Iran. So for decades, they have exaggerated Iran's access or ability to obtain a nuclear weapon and have been cheerleading Republican administrations since George W. Bush to attack Iran and wipe out its nuclear capability. And so for them, the war in Iran is not an illegal war. It is not an immoral war. It's an imperative to them. And they have supported Trump from the beginning. They have pushed Trump to do this even in his first term. So they look at the war in a completely different way than most of the rest of the nation does. They don't see it as an illegal foray that lacks congressional authorization and lacks the legal justification for a war. To them, Donald Trump is the savior of America and, in fact, probably the savior of Israel.

0: oil in their view, and they don't see the war as a strategic failure either, because they can't admit any strategic failure by their savior Donald Trump. So for them, the war, looking at the war in the way that say Reverend Barber does, is just not part of their thinking.
1: Bishop Barber, if you can talk about President Trump taking on the Pope, Pope Leo, retweeting a picture of himself as Jesus Christ, though he said he thought it made it just look like he's a doctor. And also the 22-foot gold-covered statue of Trump raising his fist, known as Don Colossus, dedicated at the Trump National Doral, Miami. Last week, one of the pastors, Mark Burns, defended it on social media, saying, let me say this plainly, this is not a golden calf.
2: Well, it's not. It's a golden image. It comes straight out of the book of Daniel, when Nebuchadnezzar raised an image of himself and wanted people to bow. And the prophets, Shadrach, Meshach, Abednego, and Daniel said, no, we will not bow down to you. Remember, Saddam Hussein did something similar. I mean, this man is committed to being a strong man, and his followers are not Christian. They're not even evangelical. I have to say, I'm an evangelical. But evangelicalism in the Bible, according to Jesus, starts with good news to the poor, healing to the brokenhearted, recovery of sight to the blind, relief to the captive, and welcoming all those who've been unwelcome. There is so much sinfulness in this. When he put up that picture to worship, first of all, if he was a doctor, that's a bad doctor. I wouldn't go to the doctor. But trying to put himself as Jesus with bombers flying over the head, now, not a halo, but bombers. The Pope not only challenged him, but the Pope not only challenged him, but the church challenged him. All of the archbishops, since Vatican II has said anyone promoting war that is talking about the annihilation of people, it is unholy. It is outside of even any concept of just war. War itself is unholy, particularly in a nuclear age. It is dangerous. It is immoral. What we see happening right now is time and time again in scripture, we see places where worshiping of a person leads to the destruction of a society. And what he did, every church person, pastor of faith, should name that as a form of idolatry. I wrote about it. We talked about it at our national conference on what are the moral issues of this particular political moment. And it is extraordinarily dangerous, but we see it, we saw it, but in the Bible, we saw it with Pharaoh, we saw it with Nebuchadnezzar, we've seen it with Hitler, we've seen it with Saddam, we've seen it with so many people that attempt to mesh themselves, place themselves in some kind of a religious holiness. And what is most shameful about all of this is that those who would dare call themselves evangelicals are not even acting like biblical evangelicals. They're acting the opposite of it, which is why I refuse to call them evangelical, because they want us to call it that name. We are in a moment where this president is playing with dangerous things. This is why the Pope said this. He said,
1: I'm just
2: preaching the gospel. The Pope said, I'm just telling him the gospel, and I'm going to continue to preach the gospel. And if that's what he's upset about, he'll have to remain upset, because the Pope said, I'm not backing up. And thank God that the Pope said that.
1: Bishop Bello, we just have 20 seconds, and I was wondering if you can just talk about the settling of your federal discrimination lawsuit against AMC Theaters, stemming from you going with your mother to the movie The Color Purple in 2023 in Greenville, North Carolina.
2: Well, yesterday we went back to the same theater, had the chair, had my mother, had 80-some people with disabilities. I can't talk a lot about the sum, but I can say we're saying to disabled people, you don't have to hide, you don't have to run. I've been in pain for 40 years, every minute of my life, and I refuse, like other disabled people, to be pushed to the side, to be turned away. Yesterday we went back to that same theater, went in with the chair, went in with the people, and looked at Michael Jackson on the big screen. And we're saying, everybody, come on out, regardless of what your different ability is. Don't be in the corners. Don't be in the shadows. Let people see you and know who you are. The laws protect you, and God loves you.
1: Bishop William Barber, President and Senior Lecturer of Repairers of the Breach, and Sarah Posner, author of Unholy, How White Christian Nationalists Powered the Trump Presidency and the Devastating Legacy They Left Behind. Coming up, Democratic Congress member Jamie Raskin has just introduced legislation to target corruption and President Trump's efforts to profit from the presidency. Back in 20 seconds.
3: Stand behind his drunken amp. Stand behind his light of love.

0: Do You Believe in Rapture by Thurston Moore, performing years ago at Smith College. This is Democracy Now!, democracynow.org. I'm Amy Goodman. The Justice Department's considering settling President Trump's $10 billion lawsuit against the IRS. In January, the president and his sons filed suit seeking restitution from the federal government, alleging reputational and financial harm and public embarrassment as a result of the leaking of their tax returns by a government contractor in 2019. Now, a possible settlement is on the table where the president would drop his lawsuit in exchange for an agreement by the IRS to drop audits of the Trump family and their businesses, as well as the creation of a $1.7 billion fund to compensate people Trump claims were wrongly targeted by the Biden administration. The fund would reportedly be called the President Donald J. Trump Truth and Justice Commission, would be led by a Trump-appointed commission, Trump allies who could potentially file claims and be compensated, include the participants in the January 6th attack on the Capitol. The top Democrat on the House Judiciary Committee, Congressmember Jamie Raskin of Maryland, who is also a constitutional law scholar, calls the proposal an illegal political slush fund. Last week, Congressmembers Raskin and Senator Adam Schiff introduced the Protecting Our Democracy Act to curb the president's profiteering and corruption. For more, we go to Jamie Raskin, congressmember from Maryland. Can you respond to, first, what is being proposed here, this $1.7 billion fund? Who would profit? And then talk about your bill.
1: Sure. Well, the $1.7 billion political slush fund in the Department of Justice may take the cake in terms of being the most thoroughly corrupt movement of the Trump administration after the billions of dollars that they've been getting through the crypto schemes and the foreign governments. But so let's go back to the beginning. The $10 billion lawsuit against the IRS is completely bogus. It's empty. It's vacuous. There's nothing to it. There was a private contractor who leaked reports of Donald Trump's tax returns that Trump had promised to make public, like every other president had done. He said, I'm going to release my tax returns. Then he said he wouldn't. The IRS didn't do anything, but this private contractor released some of the details, and he's in prison. He went to jail for it. There's no private right of action under the statute, and it's happened to lots of people. So the idea that it's $10 billion that he's going to order the Secretary of the Treasury to order the IRS chief to give to him is ridiculous. There's just nothing there. So there's nothing to trade, but then they traded that mythical $10 billion they claim to be owed for dropping real criminal investigations into all of the corruption or some of the corruption that the Trump family's engaged in, and then also for the creation of this $1.7 billion slush fund. Well, there are 1,600 people that he's pardoned, and they want a $1.7 billion slush fund, which comes to $1 million a head in terms of the Proud Boys, the Oath Keepers, the insurrectionists, with $100 million left over of taxpayer money to spread around in different ways. Congress never voted to appropriate that money. We control the power to spend. We never created that, and we never would. There's no way you could ever get that out of Congress. So they're using the judgment fund of the United States, which is for valid court verdicts against the United States or valid court settlements, to simply confer money on their private political militia, their street fighting militia, which went to battle for them on January 6, 2021. And what do you know, right before this election, they want to shower these people with $1 million a head. I mean, it's just it's an outrage. It's a scandal. It's also unconstitutional because the 14th Amendment says in Section 4 that no money shall go to pay for insurrection or rebellion. Now, that, of course, was in the wake of the Civil War, but it's written in general terms. Basically, they're paying his insurrectionary army.
0: And you were there, Congressman Jamie Raskin, on January 6th, right, along with your daughter and your now son-in-law, taking shelter from the insurrectionists.
1: Oh, yeah. I mean, I remember it well. And this is all part of the whitewash and the attempt to sanitize what had happened. I mean, there were Republicans like Ted Cruz who were calling it terrorism. They lived through it. They saw exactly what happened. And they were basically saying, hey, guys, we went a little bit too far with this. This is dangerous. People died. Officers lost their lives. And now, you know, they're all with Donald Trump and saying it was a day of hugs and kisses and love. It sounds like Woodstock on Capitol Hill to hear them describe it.
0: So describe the bills that you have introduced.
1: Well, understand that opposing and dismantling the corruption of the Trump administration is going to be the work of a lifetime for a lot of people in politics. So this is a beginning. And we start with the emoluments clauses, which have been completely, you know, thrown into the gutter here. But what we're trying to do is codify the emoluments clauses to saying the president must report any money he's getting from foreign governments, like take the $400 million jet from Qatar. That's got to be reported within 72 hours, and then Congress must get together and vote whether or not to allow him to accept it or to turn it over to the U.S. government or to return it, because the Constitution says that nobody in federal government, much less the president, can receive a present, an emolument, which means a payment, an office or title of any kind, whatever, the Constitution says, from a king, a prince, or a foreign state without the consent of Congress. And he has never come once to Congress for the hundreds of millions and billions of dollars that he's been pocketing from foreign states. Our America First president, who is the biggest globalist who's ever served in the White House.
0: New financial disclosure forms released by the U.S. Office of Government Ethics show President Trump made between $220 million and $750 million in trades in the first months of this year, including purchases and sales of securities in companies like Microsoft, Meta, NVIDIA, Apple, and Goldman Sachs. Trump bought, according to Notas, between $500,000 and $1 million worth of NVIDIA stock a week before the Commerce Department officially approved the sale of some NVIDIA chips to China, the Trump Organization claiming the investments are managed exclusively by third-party financial institutions, and neither Trump, his family, nor the Trump Organization plays any role in the investment decisions. Can you talk about this and stock trading by Trump himself?
1: Yeah, look, what we know now is that corruption is the whole purpose of the Trump administration. It's not like some eccentric peripheral thing. It's a vast money-making operation. And the cover story is what you were talking about before with Bishop Barber. I mean, you know, they've tried to conscript all of these religious figures to come in to give cover to the fact that they are looting the federal government. The $1.7 billion slush fund that they want to install at the Department of Justice, $1.776 billion, showing you exactly how arbitrary and random it is. They're just naming it after 1776. It's not related to anything that's actually owed to anybody. But that's political slush fund is just one of many political slush funds. They're turning the entire budget of the United States that was authorized and appropriated by Congress into a collection of slush funds. So the Board of Peace, for example, take that one. We still don't know whether it's public or private, profit or not for profit, registered in the United States, registered in another country. We don't know, but they gave $1.5 billion from the State Department, money that was set aside for disaster relief, to this Board of Peace. And they got $1 billion from Qatar, $1 billion from the United Arab Emirates, $1 billion from Saudi Arabia. It's the same thing with the Venezuelan oil. After that hit on Venezuela, then they created a political slush fund operated, I believe it's out of Qatar as well. Donald Trump is controlling that. So the whole idea is to seize as much of the federal budget as possible to put directly under his control. The whole thing is corruption, and nobody should be surprised that he's engaged in thousands of day trades. We've got to ban individual stock trades by members of Congress, by the president, by the vice president, the whole thing, because they have turned the government of the United States into a money-making operation. You may as well put a Wall Street ticker tape up around the Senate and the House of Representatives and the White House, because that's what they've turned into. It's all about insider information, exploiting insider information to make as much money as possible. Put your money either in a blind trust or in a mutual fund and leave it there. Not single stock day trading by people who have all kinds of political inside information.
0: Very quickly, because I know you have to go. Eric Trump being on that trip to China, if you could respond. He's now saying he's going to sue Jen Psaki and MS Now over a report on a China trip based on a Financial Times report that said that he, while in the on the state visit in China, Eric Trump is linked to a company and the U.S. president's family exploring a deal with a Chinese chip maker that American lawmakers have warned is connected to the ruling party in China, Las Vegas-based fintech Alt 5 Sigma, which has financial links to the Trump family's World Liberty financial crypto business, last month signed a memorandum of understanding with a Chinese firm to build data centers in the U.S. Any knowledge about this?
1: I don't know anything about this one, other than to say that the response of President Trump and the Trump family and all of their enterprises to reports of their staggering, phenomenal corruption is to attack the media and sue the media. And they lose all of these cases. It's a form of distraction and a form of harassment. But they've brought suits against, you know, New York Times, Atlantic Magazine, ABC, CBS, you name it. And when they've got some kind of political control over them through the Federal Communications Commission, they're able to shake them down for millions of dollars. But for the media that can actually stand up to them, they win all these cases, and Trump and his family lose all these cases. But it makes it seem as if, you know, it's just some kind of contested dispute between two sides, when it's perfectly clear that they have corrupted the entire government. They've turned the presidency into an instrument of private profit making every day. It's like watching The Sopranos. You turn on just to see, well, what is the scam going to be today?
0: Maryland Congressmember Jamie Raskin, we have to leave it there. Top Democrat on the House Judiciary Committee has introduced a package of anti-corruption bills aimed at putting new checks on the White House. That does it for our show. I'll be speaking at the IFC in New York City as it plays the new film about Democracy Now! Steal the Story, Please! On Tuesday and Wednesday. Tuesday with V, formerly known as Eve Ensler. She'll be moderating the Q&A after the 6 o'clock film, along with the director, Tia Lesson. And on Wednesday, Nermeen Sheikh, Democracy Now! Co-host, will be moderating the post-film discussion at the IFC at West 4th and 6th Avenue. I'll be there again with the film's director, Steal This Story, Please. Go to democracynow.org for details. I'm Amy Goodman. Thanks for joining us.
2: 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I'm Jesse Bell, and this is your afternoon news brief. Here's some traffic information to keep in mind ahead of your evening commute. On Bath Road between Sir John A and Portsmouth, expect delays as crews continue installing intersection pedestrian signals. King Street West from Country Club Drive to Front Road, expect delays as Utilities Kingston work has reduced traffic to one lane in each direction. At the intersection of Montreal Street and John Counter, construction is ongoing with delays expected throughout May. Cranbrook Street from Days Road to Lakeview Avenue will be closed from 3:20 p.m. to 3:50 p.m. this afternoon as part of the School Streets program, restricting access during school drop-off and pickup times. Wright Crescent remains closed between Palace Road and Kingsland Crescent for roadway repairs and safety improvements. Construction continues on Princess Street from Frontenac to Division as part of a major reconstruction project, and long-term closures remain in place on Aberdeen between Johnson and William and Berry Street at Queen. Tonight's sports report, brought to you by CFRC Power Plays, will get you up to speed on all things NHL and NBA, and provide a quick recap on the Kingston Grenadiers season openers up in Ottawa. And then you can tune into The Corridor Tuesdays at 5 p.m. to hear a story about Kingston-based sprinter Wyatt Lee and where he will be going to college next season. This concludes your afternoon news brief. This is Jesse Bell signing off and sending it over to Claire for Earworm.
3: 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I'm your host, Claire, and you're listening to Earworm. Okay, and I'm here with a friend of mine, Mira. Do you want to introduce yourself?
4: Hey. My name's Mira. I also go by Mimi. And
3: tell us about your drawing stuff.
4: Oh, yeah. I'm an artist. I'm based in Niagara Falls. I do live event drawings.
3: And she's so sick.
4: Thank you.
3: Very talented.
4: Yeah. I was in Toronto for a market, and now I'm here with Claire, and I'm super excited. Thanks
3: Yay.
4: For having me.
3: And we're going to start off with songs that she kind of picked out. I also added in some songs, and we're low-key just shuffling the playlist to see what comes up first. Yeah, so what comes up first, Mira?
4: Mm-hmm. Should I shuffle?
3: Yeah, because I low-key do not have Spotify Premium.
4: Okay, the first one is Rubber Boots by Lauren Kovacs.
3: Oh yes, that I added that song in, and Lauren Kovacs, she's like a good friend of mine. She does a lot of music inspired by like Bia Doobie, so I feel like this was kind of your vibe. You listened to Bia Doobie as well, so that's why I wanted to add it. And Rubber Boots is a new song, so she was on the show a couple times to do interviews for her music, which was sick. Yeah,
4: I like the video, you know, on Spotify.
3: Oh,
4: like
3: a visualizer.
4: And yeah. The cover is really cute too.
3: Yeah, it's really cute. It's a stop motion clay animation.
4: I'm excited to listen to this.
3: It gives Coraline a little bit because
4: yeah,
3: of the
4: I was thinking of Coraline. Okay, the next song is Just the Way You Are by Milky.
3: Yes.
4: This is a song that goes. I'm not chewy yet.
3: Well, it's gonna play.
4: Yeah.
3: So y'all will find out what it sounds like, but you wanna talk about like why you added it in?
4: Yeah, it's been trending like online. I think it's an Italian singer, but it's kind of associated with low cortisol. It's like a very chill song. So like low cortisol, like less stress, just a very kind of carefree vibe. And I don't see how anyone could hate this song. It's just a song when you want to have a good day and get stuff done, you just play the song. It's so cute.
3: That's so funny how Spotify is kind of curating it into like a chill vibe first.
4: Mm-hmm.
3: So that's cute. I don't think I remember. I think if I heard it, I would know what it sounds like, but I guess we'll find out. We'll all find out together.
4: I feel like you'll know it.
3: Okay. And then the next one is...
4: Animal I've Become by 3 Days Grace. And I just found out they are a Canadian group.
3: Yes, Canadian artists.
4: I love that. I've listened to this song a lot. It's in my favorites. I just forget how it goes. So I'm going to listen to it and be like, ah.
3: That's the one.
4: Yeah.
3: Okay, period. Okay, we're gonna be playing those songs first and then we'll come back. Yeah, enjoy.

On the count of four.

0: Okay, so the songs we just played were Rubber Boots by Lauren Kovacs, Just the Way You Are by Milky, and The Animal I've Become by 3 Days Grace. So we just listened to the songs, and what do you think of Rubber Boots?
1: It's very, yeah, Phoebe would do be. I think there's a lot of influence there.
0: She has that vibe.
1: Yeah. It's very melancholic, kind of bittersweet, if you're into that. Like, personally, it makes me cry, so I don't know how much I'm listening to it, but I really like it.
0: Yeah, she has a lot of songs that are kind of go emotionally deep in that way. She has this one song that I love. It's called The Wells. That's one of the
1: Wells
0: names of it. But it's about how she was in like a mentally distressed time and she's like moved on from it, and it's like a song to her inner child, which is cute. Yeah. So that's one of my favorite songs by her. The Girl Who Never Learned. That's what it's called. But yeah,
1: Gonna have to listen to that.
0: Yes, check it out. But yeah, we also listened to the Milky song, and I did recognize it. Yes,
1: Just the Way You Are.
0: Yeah,
1: you see what I mean? Like, it's a nice feel good.
0: Yeah, song. It's also like kind of goofy a little bit.
1: Kind of goofy.
0: Yeah, you don't want to be taken seriously, which is I love that. Philosophy in life, just to take things less seriously in general. But
1: I feel like there's a theme with all those songs. Like, they're very different, but I think just going back to Rubber Boots, it's about like trying your hardest. I think that's what Lauren said, trying your hardest but still like to be validated but still
0: not being enough,
1: or feeling like a little kid. And then they go to this really high but like a really kind of playful song, talking about like Just the Way You Are.
0: That's like, so true.
1: The dichotomy's crazy. And then we go into the third song.
0: And then we go into the third song, yeah. It's that letting out your angst and releasing emotions. I personally would connect that to those type of songs, like anything angsty or like hardcore or like any screaming in a song. It just is so liberating to get out of your system. But
1: you know, if you look at the lyrics, it's very much like, nobody can save me, like I can't, I don't know. It's funny, like the Milky song is just like in between these two.
0: Yeah. And also I was like, the title was kind of giving me like, oh, is this like alpha wolf like vibes? Animal I've Become.
1: Yeah. I know, I forgot how their song went, so when I saw the title I was like, why did I save it again? But then after listening to it, it's like, oh yeah.
0: Yes, this is the one.
1: I like the flow of it, it's really satisfying.
0: I love like there's like distortion in the bridge area. Mm-hmm. I like that. But yeah. Anyway, next songs we're gonna play.
1: Next song. So the next three songs?
0: Mm-hmm.
1: Okay.
0: I think we're gonna do 3, 3, and 2.
1: Okay. The next song is Hunkered Down With You.
0: Oh, okay. So that one is also by a friend of mine. Just saw him yesterday. Manifer. He's a rapper from Mississauga. Mm-hmm. Yeah, he just came out with that single. And last week I did an interview with Shaw Ways, another friend, and so that was his song request, but I wasn't able to play it because the interview ran too long and I couldn't edit it to be short enough to play that song as well, so I am playing it this episode instead.
1: Yeah, I get to listen to this song.
0: Yes.
1: And the next song is by Tate McRae. I think it's one of her less popular songs, but I really like it. It's called We're Not Alike. Yeah, so I'm excited to listen to that.
0: Yeah, excited too.
1: And the next song we're going to listen to after is Millions by Say Now. They are an artist or a girl group from the UK. And this has been a personal favorite of mine. It's been on repeat for the past week. It is their newest release. So super excited for that one. I think you'll like it.
0: Yeah, I've been really loving like UK music in general. Mm-hmm. The water there is different or something because they be putting out bangers. But yeah, anyway, enjoy.

0: way to make it right back to you. I can't wait on you, but I still wait for you. And I'ma go find that way to make it all up to you. I can't wait on you, but I still wait for you. I'ma go find that way to make it right back to you.
1: You're so nice to me, and I'm

0: So the songs we just played for you guys were Hunger Down With You by Manifer. What was the other one? It was a Tate McRae song, We're Not Alike. Mm-hmm. Okay. And then it was Millions by Say Now. Mm-hmm. So the first song we just played, what were your thoughts?
1: First one is Hunker Down With You.
0: Mm-hmm.
1: The rap. I really like the production.
0: Yeah, shout out Hans.
1: Yeah, shout out Hans. The production is really good. The flow as well. He kind of switches it up around the middle.
0: I feel like this song gave like Nujabes.
1: Yeah, a little bit. I can
0: like,
1: see that.
0: Yeah, it gave off that vibe for me. But yeah. There, Shaw, I played your song request. And then the Tate McRae song. You want to talk about the meaning behind?
1: Yeah, like, I don't know if this is the official meaning, but definitely when I got it and when you listen to it and read the lyrics.
0: Yeah, what did it mean to you?
1: Yeah, for me, she talks about how what I assume to be like an old friend, like, calls herself a girl's girl, like, very supportive. And she's kind of saying, like, instead of having my back, like, you stabbed it. So it's kind of one of those songs, like, you don't really get a lot of songs about friends that do that. So I thought it was really interesting, and, like, a lot of people can relate to that. And I think she's talking about being betrayed by a friend.
0: Mm-hmm.
1: And just, like, saying how she personally wouldn't do that, and that's why we're not alike. Like, yeah, we could look or act and talk the same, or we used to be really close, but at the end of the day, like, I would never do that to a friend.
0: Yeah.
1: I feel like there's a lot of breakup songs, or when you talk about rifts in, like, a romantic relationship, but when it's a friend breakup, or you don't get, or sometimes just out of the blue distance from each other, I feel like those hurt more, because they're just not as talked about or expressed, especially in music.
0: Actually, maybe I could recommend you this one song from my friend who also made a song kind of similar with those themes. Her name is Nardos Almez on Spotify. She did this song called 85, and it's kind of talking about those themes, but it's more of a sad song. So if you want like a more upbeat, poppy version of it, listen to the Tate McRae one. But if you want to like kind of cry to the song, listen to the Nardos one. But yeah, so the song we played after that was Millions by Say Now. You were saying it's like a song that was on your rotation, like on repeat last week, right?
1: On repeat, I think, the entire work day. I don't know why, it just kind of helped me get through work. I feel like there's like a nice running, like the composition of the song is really nice, and it's very driving. So it's really nice to listen in the car, and in the music video or in their promo, they're kind of in a convertible and they're like hanging out of the car.
0: Yeah.
1: It's a very like kind of feel good song. Obviously it's talking about money or like having, I guess, living a lavish or expensive lifestyle. So like if you want to be with me, you kind of have to put your money where your mouth is.
0: Mm.
1: That's what you're saying. Don't just talk the talk, you gotta walk the walk.
0: Mm.
1: Yeah. So it's kind of that kind of song, but I really, really like the instrumental, and they brought the bridge back, and the vocals are just so good. But yeah, if you love 2000s, kind of late 90s girl groups, Say Now is definitely doing that. And they were recently in Toronto to meet Sailors, so they're fans, and it was a really small meetup, and I really wanted to go, but I found out about it after.
0: Dang.
1: But that would have been so cool to go to.
0: That would have been. Yeah. Oh, that sucks, but maybe next time.
1: Yeah. Or maybe if they go on tour, so.
0: Yeah, exactly, exactly. And there's a Filipina in the group as well.
1: Isabel and Jelly.
0: Shout out Isabella.
1: Love. And yeah.
0: And yeah. I guess we can move on to the next songs.
1: So the next song we have is 2005 by South Arcade. This was recommended to me. Spotify DJ or Spotify Shuffle, the smart shuffle option. So I've been listening to a lot of new metal, alternative, grunge music, and this sounded more recent, and I think they are a more recent band. This is from 2024.
0: Oh, I thought it was from 2005.
1: No, this song is called 2005. They're talking about, I guess, the good old days or something, but we'll give it a listen. After that, we have Childlike Things by FKA Twigs and Northwest. It's a very, I'd say, experimental song.
0: Yeah. And Northwest's first song as well.
1: Really? That's pretty right? cool. And after that, it's Right Back by Carly Girl. She's been popping off
0: right
1: lately.
0: Right back.
1: Yeah. So that'll be nice way.
0: Okay. Enjoy.

0: So the songs we just played were 2005 by South Arcade, Childlike Things by FKA Twigs and Northwest, and Right Back by Carly Girl. So yeah, I just heard 2005. I think it's low-key my favorite out of the entire playlist. Lokes. On the Lokes.
1: Same. That's also been on repeat, specifically for my gym playlist. Yeah, so when I stumble across it in my smart shuffle, oh, I was so happy. And I listened to it probably 10 times on repeat after. And it's very, very instrumental, very, very...
0: You said grungy. They said that they're Y2K core, and they really do give off that vibe.
1: They do. Kind of like, think of Converse shoes. Like,
0: yeah.
1: Like
0: Demi Lovato and her Converse shoes and prom dress.
1: They sound like a garage band that's trying to make it big.
0: And they have like a... They have like an electronic kind of tone.
1: Kind of, yeah. And I think the tone of their guitar is super good, and the way they ended the song, just like, I don't know how to explain
0: There's like a scream.
1: Kind of a screechy, screamy.
0: Yeah, screech. Yeah.
1: But not, I don't know. You listen to it, what do you think?
0: Yeah, like their cover for the album, it gives like it's like graffiti type of font for like their artist name.
1: Yeah, think of like spray paint and parkour.
0: Yes,
1: and
0: yes.
1: That's why I said Converse and like cargo pants. Yeah, think of that and backwards sunglasses. Like that's. Oh, and the spiky hair, like, I think one of the members has, like, blue spiky hair, and they picked the space buns.
0: Yeah.
1: That's the kind of vibe. I love it.
0: Yeah, so that vibe from the 2000s.
1: Mm-hmm.
0: But yeah, we were talking about also that the song is about thinking of the good old days in 2005 or something.
1: I didn't really look too much into the lyrics. It's more of like I'm listening to the instrumentals more than like the words, but it always, like, the song repeats, take me back to 2005, and I'm like, what happened in 2005? Like, I don't know how old these members are. It's either like you were in your mother's womb in 2005, or that was maybe peak childhood and you're just reminiscing, and I don't know.
0: Wait, let me look it up.
1: Yeah,
0: because maybe.
1: Maybe something completely different. We're actually like.
0: I wonder if they. Yeah, I wonder if they grew up in 2005, like South Arcade.
1: Because honestly, like, I was 2 in 2005.
0: Yeah.
1: Yeah, take me back.
0: Yeah, I was 3. Not
1: you
0: like
1: search
0: there's
1: it
0: a
1: up
0: difference.
1: What if it says they're like 12?
0: Yeah,
1: or
0: they're like our age, like 23, 24, 25.
1: Yeah, I thought like, so. So one of them was 5 and the rest, like, one of them is probably...
0: Like, 3, 4, and 5. Or, no, 2, 3, and 4. Mm-hmm. So, wait,
1: they're probably... It would be super... I want to, like, research more on the lore of the group. But what if they...
0: It's just
1: childhood, like, friends, and they met on the playground.
0: Yeah.
1: Which is funny, because when you think of their vibe and you listen to them, you kind of think of, like, childlike, like a good 2000s childhood, like eating rocks and like drinking out of the hose.
0: Yeah,
1: like,
0: biking.
1: Yeah.
0: Yeah.
1: The skate park, I think.
0: Skate park, yeah. Biking to each other's houses and like doing like Stranger Things type of adventures.
1: Stranger Things.
0: I've seen Stranger Things.
1: I've seen Stranger Things.
0: Just a random fact.
1: Yeah. I've seen Stranger Things, by the way.
0: Stranger things have happened, you know. But I guess moving on to the next song, Childlike Things, more about children, I guess.
1: Oh,
0: we keep talking
1: about it's kind of like a theme, I guess, going on. And they also, this was Northwest's first song.
0: Yeah, I think so. Or I haven't seen anything else from her, but
1: yeah, I think I recognized her voice, and I'm like, that sounds like Northwest. And I saw, when I first listened to it, I saw, it's very, like, playful. Mm-hmm. I came across this song, there's a dance group, or, like, someone choreographed the music video and the dancing and the camera movements, and that really hooked me. And then I never listened to it until I heard it, I think, on Smart Shuffle. I'm like, where have I heard this before? But I just thought of, like, very experimental, like, dancing, kind of. And, yeah, very childlike wonder.
0: Yeah.
1: Yeah. It sounds like, it kind of sounds like a kid would, a kid made it, which I think is the point.
0: Yeah, like, what's that one store, Justice?
1: Yeah, it reminds me of Justice.
0: Like, the vibes of that store. Yeah.
1: Justice for Justice.
0: Is it gone completely?
1: I think so, yeah.
0: Ooh.
1: Like, oh my gosh, Claire's.
0: Yeah, Claire's vibes. Claire's that one is still alive.
1: There will always be a Claire's in a dead mall.
0: Yeah, that's true. And it's going to be the deadest store as well. Like, I'm pretty sure it's like a laundering thing.
1: I've seen some conspiracies about Claire's.
0: Not this Claire, though.
1: Yeah, not this Claire. Yeah, that was fun.
0: But, yeah. Wait,
1: I don't even remember what you were talking about.
0: When I found this song, I was listening to the album.
1: I have to listen to it still.
0: Yeah. That one song that got popular, what's it called? I'm not sure, actually. Oh, wait. Oh, no, I listened to Afterglow, actually. Like, which is the deluxe version, I think. And I really liked... So I started listening to the original version, and I was like, I like the deluxe version better. But yeah, the song Right Back.
1: Right Back by Carly Girl.
0: Carly. Yeah, she's from Dream Academy.
1: Really?
0: Yeah, with Cat's Eye.
1: Oh, I heard that. It's funny, her name's like Gnarly Carly.
0: Oh,
1: because they have the song Gnarly.
0: Yeah, they have the song Gnarly, but I didn't know.
1: When I heard, like, I didn't hear the audio, but I saw a dance studio. So, like, similar to how I found the other song from a dance video, I found this song through a dance choreo.
0: Did you dance also?
1: I used to do acro as a kid.
0: Oh, that's cool.
1: I don't know, I feel like I like all forms of the arts. Mm-hmm. I did all four arts in high school. I did music all 4 years. And then I've always done art. Dancing, I did acro for a little bit, and acting, I don't know, I went to an improv class.
0: Okay, I see you.
1: It was improv. I went to an improv class on improv. And then dancing, I just see like those, like, because I had a K-pop phase, so I watched like the K-pop 1 million dance studio, and then I like the choreos. My friends dance, and they choreograph. And then I see a lot of the, like, you know, the jungle, like, back on 97, I think. But the choreographer for that. And then a lot of the Gap ads. And then now people kind of do dance trends with, like, it's very popular in the K-pop community. But now, like, girl groups and solo artists do, like, their own dancing, too.
0: Yeah.
1: So, anyways, that's how I found this song through... a dance choreo video.
0: Period.
1: And Carly was in it. Like, she went to a studio and then she was dancing with them, or she taught them the dance, or the choreographer taught them the dance.
0: That's fun.
1: Yeah. And then once I saw that video, I just saw, like, this song and everything after. Like, you know, you discover something and then it's all over your For You page.
0: That's, you know, Adela as well?
1: Yeah.
0: She was also from Dream Academy.
1: Yeah, I know that.
0: She's really cool as well.
1: Yeah, I listen. I like her song Superscar. I like it. She's kind of doing her own thing.
0: Yeah, she is. I haven't really listened to her music as much. Yeah. I always see videos of her live performances, though. Like,
1: yeah, she's a good performer.
0: Yeah, she looks really cool, like, with her ballet stuff. And then also having this, like, grungy look as well.
1: Very grungy, yeah. I know, I heard a lot of people say that they didn't put her... Like, she was a really strong contestant.
0: It was off of looks. That's why she
1: really
0: got...
1: I heard like two things. Like, I think there was a girl like Emily and then Adela. They're too short. But another person said she would have overpowered the other girls. Like, she's better off as a solo artist than as a group member. That's what
0: and yeah, she has more creative freedom as well. I noticed that too.
1: Like, she kind of pioneers that.
0: Yeah.
1: I feel like with Cat's Eye, it's very manufactured. I don't know if it's the best image for them, but.
0: No.
1: Justice for Cat's Eye.
0: Justice for Cat's Eye. Free Manon. Free all of them, bro. Literally. Yeah, it's crazy that the word of the year for this year is slop.
1: Slop.
0: Yeah, and it's... Yeah, they low-key manifested that into existence because there's so much slop now. It's crazy.
1: I would see a lot of YouTube video essays on how Cat's Eye is just... It was like, what do Spice Girls and the Cat's Eye have in common is they were made just to sell stuff. Like, there's always
0: they're exploited.
1: An ad, like,
0: yeah,
1: buy this, consume this. So, also just justice for Cat's Eye. I feel like they need more creative freedoms.
0: Yeah.
1: And their vocalists, they deserve better.
0: Yeah.
1: Yeah.
0: They're just, unfortunately, under contracts of slavery.
1: K-popification of
0: Cat's Eye. Oh, but you know what? I'm glad that it's kind of being put out into the world and people are seeing how it's affected a bunch of people in that industry.
1: Yeah.
0: I guess like people in the K-pop industry wasn't as globalized.
1: Yeah. K-pop is super niche.
0: Yeah.
1: And it still kind of stays within.
0: And it's kind of a secret too. Like, they don't really talk about, like...
1: Like, we definitely talk about it, but the people who cared were just K-pop fans.
0: Mm-hmm, mm-hmm.
1: But now that they're more of a global group and, like, a global stage, it's like, oh.
0: People are recognizing it more, which is good, more awareness, but at the same time, let's do something about it, guys. But anyway, those are the songs we just played. The last song we're gonna play for you guys is Company by Justin Bieber.
1: JB
0: Biebercella. Did you watch it?
1: I watched it.
0: It was so good.
1: Should have been me there.
0: That should be me.
1: Yeah.
0: But yeah. That will be the last song. Do you want to talk about the song?
1: Nope, just JB for life.
0: Okay.
1: Fever.
0: Because I think we're going to play the song and it's going to end the episode. So if you want
1: to... thanks for keeping us company. That's how I wanted to end this. That's why I was like, it's good that this is the last song. Cut that out. We'll leave it in. I'll say it again.
0: Okay. So thanks guys for keeping us company and listening to this episode. Thank you, Mira, for being on this episode.
1: Thanks for having me.
0: Yeah, I haven't seen her in a hot minute, guys. You have no idea, so I'm glad we had this excuse to
1: good company.
0: See each other. Yeah, yeah.
1: Speaking of company, here's the last song.
0: Hope you guys enjoy it. See you in the next

Hello and welcome to Dark Glasses on CFRC. I'm Daniel Wolf and it is Victoria Day today. First long weekend of the summer, and it really is starting to look like summer. Had a rather nice weekend. I actually mowed my lawn for the first time this year. It's been rather a slow spring, but we're there. Now, to get on with some music, we are going to continue our look at the career of Henry Mancini this week. We started that off in last week's episode of the show with some of Mancini's best-known tracks, Theme from Peter Gunn, Two for the Road, and of course Moon River. And we have a few more, including some lesser-known tracks, coming up today. In this case, some by Mancini, performed by Mancini himself, some by other artists. And we will begin with the tune that is perhaps best associated with Mancini, apart from maybe Moon River, and that is The Pink Panther, a theme that he wrote for the 1962 or 1963 film, which made major league star out of Peter Sellers, who was really in a supporting role, introduced him to North American audiences, and of course inspired many, many sequels over the next two decades. But the theme itself, which also was used in a very popular cartoon series with the iconic pink, literally pink, panther, which in the movies was a jewel, but in this case was an actual animated pink panther. And we will begin with two versions of that tune. The first is a harmonica version by the Dutch musician Jan Rademakers, from his album World Hits on Harmonica. And we'll follow that up with the late jazz pianist Paul Tillotson, who died quite young at only 51, just under 10 years ago, where he was living in Idaho. And this is from an album called Paul Tillotson, The Love Trio, Lindy Hop Blues. So, two versions of Henry Mancini's The Pink Panther.

We just heard two versions of The Pink Panther by Henry Mancini. The first was performed by the Dutch harmonica artist Jan Rademakers, and the second came from the late jazz pianist Paul Tillotson. Now, let us move on to a song that I really wasn't all that familiar with, although it's appeared many times. It's not quite as iconic as some of Mancini's other stuff, like The Pink Panther or Moon River, but it's made an appearance in a number of films, including the Big Lebowski, the Big Lebowski, the Coen Brothers movie from a little under 30 years ago. The song is called Lou John, but it's actually better known by a different name, which is Slow Hot Wind. Lou John is a kind of percussion instrument that is played in some versions of the track, and Mancini recorded it first on his album Mr. Lucky Goes Latin in 1961, which was a song, which an album which tried to, I guess, capitalize on the success of the Mr. Lucky television show, the theme for which he had written. And we played a couple of versions of that in last week's show. But Slow Hot Wind, or Lou John, has absolutely nothing to do with the Mr. Lucky show, despite appearing on that album. Now, it very quickly got picked up by other artists. One of the most famous versions is by the great jazz diva Sarah Vaughan, one of the great jazz ladies of the same sort of vintage as Ella Fitzgerald. And Sarah Vaughan is, I think, one of my very favorite vocalists of that era. And she did an entire Henry Mancini album in 1965 called Sarah Vaughan Sings the Mancini Songbook. And she did a version of Slow Hot Wind. We'll follow that up by a much more recent version by Pat Metheny, the great jazz guitarist, and his version of Slow Hot Wind from his album What's It All About from 2011. So Sarah Vaughan, then Pat Metheny, and Slow Hot Wind.

We just heard two versions of Slow Hot Wind, or Lujan, a Henry Mancini composition, the first by the distinguished jazz vocalist Sarah Vaughan from 1965, and the second from 2011 from Pat Metheny. We'll move on to a pair of versions of one of the tracks that Henry Mancini wrote for a movie. I've mentioned his long team-up with Blake Edwards over the years in the last episode. Another director he worked frequently with was Stanley Donen, who turned in the 60s from the kind of musicals he'd directed in the 50s into something of a comedy thriller director, sort of Hitchcock-esque stuff, such as one of my favorites, Arabesque, which featured Gregory Peck and Audrey Hepburn, Gregory Peck, sorry, and Sophia Loren from 1966. But 2 years earlier, in 1964, Donen directed a film called Charade, which featured performances in the leads by Audrey Hepburn and Cary Grant, both coming to the tail end of their careers. Audrey Hepburn was not yet 40. She was born in 1929. But her film career tailed off after that, and she made a few more appearances in the 70s and into the 80s. But by and large, her film work was giving way to philanthropic activities by the mid-60s. Cary Grant, of course, retired just a couple of years later, just short of 60, after Walk, Don't Run. But Charade is quite an interesting movie. I must admit it's not one of my favorite of the mid-60s sort of thriller comedies, but it's quite interesting, and there's a great performance by Walter Matthau in a supporting role. So we're going to hear two versions of Charade. The first is by Johnny Hartman, and the second by the Anita Kerr Quartet. Charade by Henry Mancini.

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1: 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I'm Daniel Wolf, and today is the second installment of our two-parter on the music of Henry Mancini. Now, just before the break, we heard two Southern-based musicians, both doing versions of Charade, the title track by Mancini, for the 1964 Audrey Hepburn-Cary Grant film. First version was by the Tennessee-based composer and musician, conductor, pianist Anita Kerr, who died in 2022 at the just short of her 95th birthday. And the second was by a similarly Southern-based musician, and that is Johnny Hartman, originally born in Chicago, but he spent a good deal of his career in the South. And Johnny Hartman was a composer also, as well as a baritone-voiced singer. You may know some of his music from the 1995 film The Bridges of Madison County, for instance. He played an album with John Coltrane, of all people, as well. So, gifted musician, died only at the age of 59, I think, in 1983. So, let's go to some music from Mancini himself. Obviously, he wrote everything we've played so far, but the rest of the show is going to be devoted to Mancini's own performances of his stuff. And we'll begin with two tracks, both from the Peter Gunn TV series that premiered in 1959 with Craig Stevens and Lula Albright. First is a track entitled Session at Pete's Pad, and we'll follow that by Walkin' Bass. Henry Mancini.

That was two tracks from Henry Mancini's music for the TV show Peter Gunn. The first was called Session at Pete's Pad. The second was Walkin' Bass. Mancini, in 1958, provided the music for one of the last great film noirs. It was directed and written by Orson Welles, who starred as the principal villain. The movie is called A Touch of Evil, and it's sort of an oddball as a film noir goes, in that it has, apart from Welles as the villainous sheriff, Hank Quinlan, it also features Charlton Heston, who's fresh off the Ten Commandments, playing a Mexican prosecutor who happens to find himself across the border in the U.S. during a particularly sinister murder case involving the crooked sheriff. I won't go any further with the plot, except to say that Mancini, again, wrote most of the music, and it sounds a little different from later Mancini. So here is the title track from A Touch of Evil, and that is performed by the big Latin band of Henry Mancini.

That was Henry Mancini's title track for the 1958 Orson Welles Charlton Heston film Touch of Evil. We'll move on now to music performed by Mancini, but not actually written by him. And we'll begin with two tracks that are reasonably well known. One is a traditional folk song of unknown authorship called The House of the Rising Sun, and it's probably best known in the 1964 Eric Burdon and the Animals version, but it's been done countless times since the early 20th century by a number of other musicians, and Mancini edited his own version of this in his Mancini 67 album, The Big Band Sound of Henry Mancini. We'll follow that up with another track from the same album, Mancini 67, very different, and that's his version of the Thelonious Monk composition, Round Midnight. So here's first House of the Rising Sun, and then Round Midnight, both performed by Henry Mancini and his big band.

That was Henry Mancini's version of Thelonious Monk's Round Midnight, preceded by his version of The House of the Rising Sun, both from his Mancini 67 album. Time for one more track, so we'll close out with one, again, not by Mancini, but performed by him. This is a track called Tippin' In, originally written by Bobby Smith and Marty Symes. Mancini performed it in one of his jazziest of albums, this from 1960. It's called The Blues and the Beat. It was very well regarded critically. Mancini had a reputation already as kind of middle-of-the-road easy listening, but this album did a lot for his reputation as a legitimate jazz artist, given that there's some interesting instrumentation, and it didn't obviously have any association with some of his more recent TV quality tracks, such as Peter Gunn or Mr. Lucky, but as Billboard magazine wrote about it, they called it first rate. So we'll close out with Tippin' In from Henry Mancini, The Blues and the Beat.

Henry Mancini performing Tippin In, and that is from his 1960 album, The Blues and the Beat. I hope you've enjoyed this second part of our two-part look at the music of and by Henry Mancini. And this is Daniel Wolf. I will be back next week with more Dark Glasses. We'll change gears again to something else. And it's really getting summery out there, so keep cool, stay safe, and I'll be back next week. Bye for now.

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2: 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You won't want to miss this one. And stay tuned. Lumpfish will be joining CFRC later this spring as part of our Airwave YGK Musicians in Residence program, so even more great music from them is coming your way. 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

And because the station archive recorder was glitching and starting and stopping during the recording of this program, I have to splice in a couple of the missing songs, and unfortunately we missed the explanation, but according to Acelia, this next song, The Color We Bleed, was one of their first protest songs written at some point during the pandemic. Here's The Color We Bleed, a song with a meaning that is quite relevant even today.

That was The Color We Bleed from Acelia's self-titled album from August 2021. And up next, let's hear the other track that we played from that self-titled album, Better Than This, Acelia, here on If Music Could Talk.

At this point in the program, for some reason, the station archive recorder stopped working, so we didn't get the second half of the program. But I'm going to splice those songs in, and most of those songs came from Acelia's playlist of artists that she wanted to feature and artists that inspire her, or local artists that she wanted to turn people on to. So thanks again to Acelia for being a special guest on If Music Could Talk on WRIR. Thank you for the great interview and conversation about music. And thank you for listening to WRIR LP 97.3 FM, Richmond Independent Radio. The next song is one that Acelia chose by Lucinda Williams called Abandoned.

That was Lucinda Williams with Abandon, and the next one is also a selection by Acelia from their playlist. This is LB Lewis with Maybe Later.

That was L.B. Lewis with Maybe Later, and here's Esther Rose with Once in Way of Loving.

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1: When the clock strikes midnight, the night truly begins. 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

Coming up now on this week's Release Radar, in partnership with the Kingston Music Office, we're pleased to present the latest single from local jazz musician Oscar Evans. A little fun and a little different, Oscar recorded the jazz standard Nardis in a reggae style as part of a series of warm-up and soundcheck recordings during his Gotta Start Somewhere EP session. He later collaborated with producer Jordan Bulos to mix the track into an old-school dub reggae sound. The result is a unique fusion of jazz and dub reggae featuring local musicians Paul Morrison on flute, Justin Vary on drums, Tiago Cardoso on guitar, and Oscar Evans on bass. Want to be highlighted next time? Complete the Release Radar submission form on the Kingston Music Office website or via visit kingston.music on Instagram. 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

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Do you like weird stuff made by real human artists? 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Come check out the first ever Cataraqui Punk Rock Flea Market on Saturday, May 30th from 1 till 3 at the Broom Factory as part of Spring Reverb. CFRC DJs will be spinning tunes in between sets by the Meringues and Havana Syndrome. With nearly 30 vendors indoors and outdoors, you're sure to find something that speaks to your strengths.

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2: 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Today in YGK is brought to you by your CFRC News Collective, Ara McCauley, Jesse Bell, and Jenny Hinch. CFRC's news programming is made possible by the generous support of the Community Radio Fund of Canada, the Local Journalism Initiative, Queen's University Career Services, and for our podcasts, Smith Engineering at Queen's University. I'm CFRC's broadcast journalist, Ara McCauley, and here are your local news headlines. The Rural Community Program Fund is back after a successful pilot in 2025, expanding its support from 5 to 6 groups this year. Community groups, business and community partnerships, festival and event organizers, and volunteer organizations in the Kingston region's rural communities have the opportunity to access up to $5,000 to support creative and impactful projects that build community spirit and attract visitors to rural neighborhoods. Craig Desjardins, Director of the Office of Strategy, Innovation and Partnerships of the City of Kingston, describes the funds as a fantastic way to bring people together and showcase all that rural Kingston has to offer, noting that last year's program showed us there are so many opportunities to be had in rural Kingston for community gathering, educational programs, recreational pursuits, and more. Eligible projects include new or enhanced rural-based events, such as concerts and festivals, recreational activities like cycling routes and nature walks, cultural initiatives like art shows and performances, community beautification projects, and tourism projects that create new visitor experiences. Rural Kingston includes the area outside the defined urban center within the city of Kingston, and approximately 12,000 individuals live within the rural area, making up 9% of the total population. Last year's funding supported 5 projects. Kingston Honey launched the Honeybee Festival, which focused on pollinator education and agriculture, educational workshops, and hands-on activities. Limestone City Disc Golf received funding to install course signage and a map of the Grass Creek Disc Golf Course, creating a permanent free-to-access recreational amenity. Members in session of the Sandhill Presbyterian Church hosted Sounds of the Pines, a small-scale rural music series at the Sandhill Presbyterian Church. Draw by Night Kingston held a one-night community art event titled Drawn to Nature Art Party, bringing people together for a creative experience in a rural setting featuring interactive art stations, games, live artist demonstrations, music and food, and Foreman Farms delivered an expanded version of their family-friendly Pumpkin Fest event over 2 weekends. Collectively, these events attracted over 2,200 participants to rural spaces. The application period closes on June 8th, with applications assessed by city staff and the Rural Economic and Community Working Group based on criteria of community impact, financial feasibility, opportunity for collaboration, and tourism potential. To learn more about the fund, visit getinvolved.cityofkingston.ca/rural-community-program-fund. The City of Kingston has released the results of their most recent Kingston Moves Household Travel Survey, which explores how people travel on weekdays in Kingston. The study polled over 3,500 households across the city in late 2024, online or by phone, and expanded survey results to represent permanent residents and seasonal students spanning urban and rural Kingston. The survey highlights some shifting patterns since the last report, which was conducted in 2019, including an increased number of walking commuters, increased number of people working from home, and a reduced number of daily trips. CFRC sat down with Matt Cusson, Manager of Transportation Policy and Programs, to discuss some of the key findings and how these results will help inform the city's integrated mobility plan and future transportation planning work.
3: I just wanted to kind of go over some top-level information that we saw in the 2024 Household Travel Survey. So this is the first time that this survey has been done since 2019, and probably timely to see that difference, I would imagine, before and after COVID. Obviously, there's some highlights that you talk about in the report, including an increased number of walking commuters, a reduced number of trips, and an increased number of people working from home. Were there any surprises in the survey when you got the results?
4: Yeah, I think you actually highlighted a couple of them. So certainly the increase in walking trips that we saw, and for clarity, that's all trips. So could be commuting, but also could be any trip to the grocery store or to the community center or for whatever reason. I think that that change from 18% in 2019 to 23% in 2024 is quite significant. We don't necessarily have a direct explanation for that. Certainly, you know, looking at any kind of changes that have occurred, whether it's through development, whether it's through development in the urban area, through additional Queen's enrollment, other behaviors that may have changed related to hybrid work with more local trips happening throughout the day or after work, all could contribute to that. But certainly an interesting finding nonetheless, with, you know, a 5-year increment between surveys and of course a pandemic that may have certainly had an impact on that. You also mentioned the reduction in the overall number of trips, which similarly I think is quite of interest to us. It certainly plays into our transportation planning approaches, whether it be directly as a modeling input for us, but also just, you know, understanding the number of trips and volume and impact that population change can have on our transportation network as well. And certainly we were interested to see what the survey showed in terms of changes with respect to hybrid work. We obviously did not ask that question in the same way in the 2019 survey because it wasn't as prevalent at that time, but understanding at least where we could compare, seeing that difference of 8% in 2019 to 13% in 2024 of residents who are exclusively working from home was certainly of interest to us, and understanding what that new baseline is of the number of workers who are or have a hybrid setup of approximately 1 in 4 that are working from home at least one day per week, certainly of interest from a transportation planning and behavior standpoint.
3: Who you were surveying was a little broadened in this survey as well. I wonder if you could speak to that.
4: So the survey covers Kingston residents, and that includes post-secondary students as well, who may be here for 8 months of the year or part of the year. And that is really critical for us because, of course, from a population standpoint, post-secondary students make up quite a significant portion of our population, much more so than many other cities in Ontario. So the approach that we take is to try and oversample post-secondary students, meaning that, you know, we may send out more survey invitations to Queen's students or SLC students or RMC students because we generally find that response rates are a bit lower from that portion of the population. But it's critical that they're represented in the survey in a similar way to residents who may be here all year round.
3: So there are definitely some differences between the East, the West, and Central. Downtown Kingston had a higher percentage, a much higher percentage of people making trips by what you label sustainable modes, but you have identified some opportunities, especially in the East End and in general, noting that half of auto driver and auto passenger trips are of a bikeable distance. How can you encourage maybe more sustainable trips in the East and in the West Ends of town?
4: Yeah, I think there's a few different ways that the survey results are generally incorporated into the work that we're doing and feed into the city's goals around sustainable transportation. So the first is feeding into our long-term transportation plan. So right now we have an integrated mobility plan. It's essentially the city's long-term transportation plan out to 25 years. And we use the mosaic of results that we see across the city, the differences between the East and the West and Central and rural areas, to set targets for the city to try and shift the needle towards more sustainable travel in Kingston. But those baselines are going to be different naturally through distance between destinations and land use and existing facilities that we have and grid networks that we may or may not have in certain areas that make walking or biking or taking transit, if there's a transit service or frequent transit service, easier. So from a transportation planning standpoint, the data is incredibly important from an infrastructure planning standpoint and also from an education and encouragement and program standpoint that the city offers and utilizes to complement the infrastructure investments that we make. There are also more localized plans that the city has developed as an example, the North Kingstown Secondary Transportation Plan, Mobility Plan, that utilized the 2019 Household Travel Survey results in a more fine-grained way to plan and model what future growth could look like in that area, and using both existing conditions, existing analysis of the area and behavior of residents who may live in certain dwelling types or be in certain parts of that area to try and understand how that may change going forward. So very much using those results as a baseline. Those results are also utilized through development as well. So even more specific to site, when a site is being redeveloped, there are times in which those applications are required to do a more detailed study and look at how that development and the increase in trips that that development may generate is going to kind of impact the transportation network. And utilizing, again, the results of the survey, whether it's for a specific area or a dwelling type, and how that may be playing out across the city is also quite key in terms of, you know, how those results are playing out on the ground. So I would say those are kind of the critical areas. Certainly there are technical elements as well from a modeling standpoint, where we're looking at future growth, trying to model what transit ridership could be or what the strain may be on our road network in particular. Those inputs are critical from a baseline standpoint. And I'll just touch on one last thing. I think you mentioned the bikeable and walkable distance. So that is a key measure for us to try and understand theoretically what portion of trips could be made by other modes. It doesn't mean that every driving trip is going to become a transit trip or a biking or a walking trip, but it's a barometer for us to try and understand how many of those auto trips are shorter trips that theoretically could be made by other modes. It's an important, you know, understanding for us of how infrastructure could influence some of that behavior in the future.
3: And when you talk about infrastructure, there's always a lot of construction happening in Kingston, and there are certain areas where we're seeing the addition of more bike paths on the side of the road or improving walkways. Is that the kind of thing that you're looking at, or incorporating more bus stops?
4: Yeah, certainly looking at a multimodal perspective. So ways in which we can provide options for residents to be able to get around is really the crux of the integrated mobility plan that we're working on right now. So that certainly can involve new sidewalks, pathways that perhaps reduce the walking distance to local destinations, certainly separated cycling infrastructure where we're able to pave shoulders or wider shoulders in rural areas. And from a transit perspective, from the integrated mobility plan purview, we're looking at corridors that could serve as high frequency corridors in the future, where maybe we need to start protecting for space for that transit service to continue to be competitive and attractive for people to take as our city grows and as the demand on our transportation system continues to grow.
3: That's a very multifaceted approach. Obviously, all of these factors have implications on plans going forward. What are the direct next steps from this survey?
4: We have had access to some of the results for some time now, so we have been able to utilize those as part of our planning. In the integrated mobility plan, we have put forward preliminary mode share targets that very much are informed by the results. The report, of course, provides much more detail and goes into a significant amount of analysis at our focus area level, which divides the city up into smaller geographical areas where we can really compare and look at results at a bit more of a fine-grained level for us. So certainly continuing to integrate those results into our future plans, our future studies, making those available to the development application process are really the key next steps, and continuing to look at how trends may be changing between our results from 2019 and 2024.
3: A lot of interesting material here, and perhaps might encourage listeners to consider how they can change their travel patterns. I mean, we're getting into nicer weather too, so maybe the idea of biking somewhere becomes more appealing. I appreciate your time today, and thank you very much.
4: Thank you.
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1: This is Jesse Bell with your sports report, brought to you by CFRC Power Plays. The Kingston Grenadiers kicked off their 2026 season in Ottawa over the weekend, and it was an inauspicious start for the U14 squad as they fell 50-0 to the Cumberland Panthers. The U16 squad did not fare much better as they were also shut out 47-0 against the U16 Panthers, but the club managed to end things on a high, however, as the U18 Grenadiers staged a furious second-half comeback, capped off with a game-winning touchdown with just 46 seconds on the clock. This last-minute score pushed them past the Panthers 27-20. The Grenadiers will be back in action on Saturday, May 23rd, for a series of home games starting at 11 a.m. Tickets are available for purchase at the Richardson Stadium box office on game day. The Montreal Canadiens squandered a golden opportunity to clinch their second-round Stanley Cup playoff series against the Buffalo Sabres on Saturday night. A raucous home crowd powered the Canadiens to a 3-1 lead, but Buffalo would rally and tally 7 straight goals to pick up an 8-3 win in Game 6. Game 7 will be played tonight in Buffalo, with puck drop scheduled for 7:30 p.m. And in NBA news, Canadian Shai Gilgeous-Alexander won his second consecutive MVP award on Sunday, becoming just the 14th player in league history to go back-to-back. SGA averaged 31.1 points per game, 6.6 rebounds, and 4.1 assists with the Oklahoma City Thunder. The Thunder tip off their Western Conference Finals series against Victor Wembanyama's San Antonio Spurs tonight at 8:30 p.m. Coming up next, I'll be giving you your weather and traffic report. This is your Environment Canada weather report for the Kingston region. We begin with Monday, May 18th. Beautiful day here in the city of Kingston. 22 degrees was your high, feeling closer to 24, dropping down to 13 overnight. Tuesday, May 19th, 20 is your high, with a mix of sun and cloud, and there is a 30% chance of a thunderstorm in the afternoon, going to feel like 22 at its warmest. Wednesday, May 20th, 17 is your high. We have got a chilly overnight low, however, as it's going to drop down by about 12 degrees to just 5 overnight. So if you're someone who likes to plant, if you've got that green thumb, keep an eye on your plants overnight Wednesday heading into Thursday. Thursday will be a slightly chillier day in general. 12 is the official high, feeling closer to 15, dropping down to 6 overnight. Friday, May 22nd, we have a high of 14 with a mix of sun and cloud, feeling closer to 18. Saturday, May 23rd, we've got a high of 16, feeling closer to 23. Beautiful start to what should be a picture-perfect weekend here in the city of Kingston. Sunday, May 24th, 17 is your high, feeling like 20. And then starting off next week, Monday, May 25th, 18 is your high. Lots of sunshine, making it feel closer to 21 degrees here in the city of Kingston. This is Jesse Bell with your City of Kingston traffic report for the week. On Bath Road between Sir John A. Macdonald Boulevard and Portsmouth Avenue, expect delays as crews continue installing intersection pedestrian signals. Over on King Street West from Country Club Drive to Front Road, expect delays as Utilities Kingston Work has reduced traffic to one lane in each direction. At the intersection of Montreal Street and John Counter Boulevard, construction is ongoing throughout the month of May. Cranbrook Street and Days Road to Lakeview Avenue will be closed from 3:20 to 3:50 p.m. this afternoon as part of the School Streets program, restricting access during school drop-off and pickup times. Wright Crescent remains closed between Palace Road and Kingsland Crescent for roadway repairs and safety improvements. Construction continues on Princess Street from Frontenac to Division as part of a major reconstruction project. And long-term closures remain in place on Aberdeen Street between Johnson and William and Barry and Queen. Coming up next is CFRC's Genevieve Hinch with your weekly concert and events calendar.
5: 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Whether you're looking for live music, local markets, drag shows, trivia nights, community events, or just something fun to do around the city, there's plenty happening in Kingston this week. Let's get into it. Starting with Monday, the Tet Center's Creative Futures Expedition, empowering teen artists, will be running all week long, showcasing local youth creativity and artwork. Later that evening, Confederation Park hosts a Victoria Day celebration from 7 to 10 p.m., alongside Ahead by a Century, a youth open mic showcase featuring local performers. Trivia lovers can also head to Something in the Water Brewing Company at 8 p.m. for their weekly trivia night. Tuesday brings a mix of community events and live entertainment. The Screening Room will be showing Ghosts in the Machine at 6 p.m., while Daft Brewing hosts Euchre Night from 7 to 9. Over at the Broom Factory, indie folk group Brother LC takes the stage at 7:30 as part of the KPP concert series. Traditional Irish Seishun also returns to the Toucan from 7:30 to 10 p.m. with live folk music and jam sessions. On Wednesdays, Queen Smith Business is hosting an online webinar called the AI Playbook. Lead, compete, or be left behind from 1 to 2 p.m. If you're looking for something more social later in the evening, both Something in the Water Brewing Company and the Royal Canadian Legion are hosting board game nights starting at 5 and 6 p.m. Daft Brewing and Riverhead Brewing also both have trivia nights running Wednesday evening. For live performances, The Sphere hosts Versatile, a drag and burlesque showcase featuring performers including Universe and Amygdala from 8 to 11 p.m. Thursday keeps things busy with the Kingston Public Market running all day in Springer Market Square from 8:30 a.m. to 5 p.m. Later on, Queeroki takes over at the Daft Brewing from 8 to 10:30 p.m., while La Vida Bistro hosts their weekly urban music social beginning at 9:30. Live music includes Matthew Holtby performing Americana and folk rock at the Cave Inn and the North Nashville Songwriter Series at Kingston Grand Theater, featuring James Odo, Elsie Sanders, and Graham Trude. Now, Friday is packed with concerts and nightlife across the city. Downtown Kingston hosts Art After Dark from 7 to 9 p.m., featuring local art, shops, and performances throughout the downtown core. The Broom Factory welcomes Canadian Folk Music Award winner Dave Gunning at 7:30, while Something in the Water Brewing Company hosts an emo drag show featuring Bewitched, Flora Fawning, and Amygdala starting at 8 p.m. Live music also includes Krista Hartman at the Cove Inn, Mauricio and the Latin Beat Band at the Spear, and Triple J alongside Six Deep at Spearhead Brewing. Later in the night, Thunderglove and the Great Octopus take over the Toucan from 10:30 p.m. to 2 a.m. Heading into Saturday, the Kingston Public Market returns to Springer Market Square, while the MIDI Meditation Retreat at the Spear runs from 10 a.m. to 12:30 p.m. Centennial Park hosts a summer kickoff music festival from 2 to 9 p.m., featuring multiple local artists and bands. Other live music highlights include Retro Kings at the Spearhead Brewing during the afternoon, a Tragically Hip tribute show called 50 Missions at the Spire, and Sunshine Makers with Orbital Ensemble bringing psychedelic soul to Hotel Wolf Island. If you're looking for a late night show, Sweet Pea and the Heat Hit at the Toucan is starting at 10:30. And wrapping things up on Sunday, the Memorial Center Farmers Market runs from 9 a.m. to 2 p.m., while the Montreal Street Vintage Market takes over Montreal Street from 10 to 5. Monster Spectacular also rolls into Slush Puppy Place at 2 p.m. And then for live music Sunday, Kingston Pop Choir performs Lost Together by Blue Rodeo at the Tet Center from 1 to 4 p.m. Cat Clyde takes the stage at the Broom Factory at 7:30, and live band karaoke returns to the Merchant Tap House at 9 p.m. That's your weekly events and concerts calendar for May 18th through the 24th. For more information on any of these events, visit the CFRC website and keep it locked right here on CFRC 101.9 FM.
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6: 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Coming up now on this week's Release Radar, in partnership with the Kingston Music Office, we're pleased to present a new track from Kingston's pop-punk rockers Lumpfish, who are back again with yet another single called Rainy Day that is for sure to get you rocking in the lumpiest way possible. 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In the meantime, stream Lumpfish's Rainy Day on your favorite platforms and enjoy it here with us now on CFRC 101.9 FM.

0: Hey, punk. Do you like weird stuff made by real human artists? Want to know where to find taxidermy, patches, tattoos, paintings, stickers, zines, felted pieces, repurposed clothing, jewelry, plushies, hand illustrations, mutual aid foraging information, local preserves, buttons, cards, crochet, and punk performances all under one roof? Come check out the first ever Cataraqui Punk Rock Flea Market on Saturday, May 30th from 1 till 3 at the Broom Factory as part of Spring Reverb. CFRC DJs will be spinning tunes in between sets by the Meringues and Havana Syndrome. With nearly 30 vendors indoors and outdoors, you're sure to find something that speaks to your strange side.
1: 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I'm Stefan Christoph. Thanks for tuning in. This is edition 315. On the broadcast this week, I'm going to be sharing a conversation with trade unionist and activist Leandro Lafrendi, who is a union organizer based in Rio, in Brazil. Leandro was involved in organizing with union workers, members across different labor unions in Brazil to participate in the popular demonstrations in Brazil's Amazon region in the city of Belém in the context of the UN COP summit this past fall. Leandro, I think, speaks to some critical points around understanding the interconnections between climate justice and union and labor movements. It was really a pleasure to speak to Leandro for this edition of Free City Radio. Here's our conversation.
2: Social movement forces in Brazil are vast. There's many different factions, and that has manifested in recent decades in very important ways. There was an important gathering recently in Pará State, in Belém, around the COP, where social movement forces, including unions, indigenous groups, different environmental organizations came together for a people's forum that was autonomous from the United Nations Climate Summit. Of course, all these organizations also are working around the year on different campaigns and initiatives. And it's always, I think, interesting to see the dynamics between a left of center government and social movements, which is quite different from a context like Canada or in the United States. So, Leandro, you work and organize with oil workers, and were actually present at the People's Forum, which I find something is that in and of itself is something interesting to talk about. Maybe first, if you could just start by an introduction of yourself and the organizing work that you do.
3: Okay, I'm glad to be participating in this interview, and I want to say hi to all the listeners. My name is Leandro Lanfredi. I'm an oil worker for 18 years now. I'm a member, a leader in Rio de Janeiro's Oil Workers Union and in our National Federation of Oil Workers. We have two different federation of oil workers here in Brazil, and that's very connected to what you were starting to say. A main issue in oil workers and in many social movements in Brazil is and how do we fight the extreme right? We have extreme right here, movements aligned with Trumpism, but also with how do we align or not, or do we maintain an independent stance in front of a government that speaks as has a social agenda in its speech, but in many ways it's a continuity of all the attacks on workers, on indigenous groups that were inherited from previous governments. And myself, besides being an oil worker and a leader in our union here in Rio, I'm a writer in a website here called Esquerda Diário, which is part of an international network of workers' websites. In English, it's called Left Voice. You can check it out there. Have a couple of articles in English there as well. So that's a little bit about me.
2: Thank you, Leandro, for that context. So let's get into this last point, the political point you raised around the dynamics in Brazil today. And I think it's something that is important and interesting for other social movements to think about. The progressive movements in Brazil have, in some ways, dealt with questions of state power in a context that's very different from Canada or the United States or the vast majority of Western Europe. And so maybe just talk about how that's playing out in this contemporary moment. And maybe let's start by talking about the COP gathering in Pará and your participation in the People's Forum.
3: All right. So most of the oil workers' unions and many unions participated, but we had different stances on the issues. Let's say everyone is critical of environmental change and critical of what capitalism is doing. But the majority of the oil workers' union supported the new oil platforms that are gonna they're gonna be installed in the Amazon basin. Our union got divided, so we are not for, but we couldn't approve a position against it. I'm personally against it. It makes no sense having new oil installations, which under capitalism will have to be a lot of oil being produced and sold and burned. So it makes no sense. And there's we need to fight for other kind of jobs and decent work conditions to start an energy transition, which will have to challenge profits. So myself, I was representing my position. We are critical. Our union here in Rio, we approve the position that we are. We say there is no energy transition being done by any government. That includes Lula's Brazil's president government, and we are critical of our state company, oil company Petrobras, which I work for. So we have that critical stance. But as of the new basin that's starting to get explored there, we couldn't approve a position against, but we stopped approving a position for it. And most of the unions were actually supporting it and were there in that major manifestation together with indigenous groups that are against it, together with environmentalist groups that are against, but they were supporting. It's a difficult position with oil workers, as you can imagine, because they get all this propaganda that we need more oil, we need more oil, that's your jobs. So it's very important for me that unions are not, they cannot be just something that is looking for your job and your wage. Because we are part of this world, and there is a world beyond our corporations where we spend part of our lives. Our children, our families, our community.

0: cultural and symbolic activities, and try to establish an alliance together with other unions, together with, let's say, we here also try to work together with families of victims of police violence. So we try to establish this coalition of forces. So unions, usually they are controlled by bureaucrats, and there's no democracy in the unions, and they're very like contained and just looking for rank and file little things, and they don't look, they don't care about the contractors. So I'm actually wearing a shirt for equal rights for contractor workers right now in this interview, because I'm in union activity after the interview. So so we try to have this class-oriented position, and this class-oriented position is very connected to what you were asking. Like, so it's a major issue here in Brazil. It has been for the past decades, and how, because we had a very strong social movements and labor unions, but that has weakened, and that has weakened especially with Lula's government and PT government, because they start orienting workers that you don't need to protest, you don't need to organize, you just need to vote for them. But like, things don't get done without worker movement and without protest. They just simply don't get done. So like you get, like, you had labor reform, you had pension reform under Bolsonaro government, and that's all that legislation is still standing in Lula's government past 3 years. Let's look just in Petrobras, in oil workers. We had facilities that were sold during Bolsonaro government to foreign companies. They weren't retrieved, they didn't return in past 3 years. So things don't get done. And things will get done by our protest, by our own independent movement. And that's something, that's a position that Rio de Janeiro's union stands for, and I strive for it.
1: For people who aren't aware and who are hearing this, most people, maybe not everybody, of course, will have heard that there was a COP UN climate summit in Pará state in Belém, but you participated in the People's Forum. Can you just quickly describe what that was? Just please talk a little bit about that event, just so people have a picture of what, just a little bit of the context. That's how we first started discussing also with each other.
0: Yes. So there is this main event that is just a that's just pretend to care about the environment. That's the actual COP conference with a lot of lobbies from oil companies and mining companies and huge agricultural and pollution lobbies. Then nothing got done. They drafted a document that doesn't even mention the end of fossil fuels. Parallel to that main official conference, there was a people summit, and that's a tradition in most COPs to have it. We had, I don't know, a couple of thousand, 40,000, 50,000 people participating from indigenous groups, social movements, labor unions, students, all getting together in different panels and events and rallies and manifestations that occurred parallel. So it was held mainly in a public university, Universidade Federal do Pará, a couple of kilometers away from the main event, but also was held in different places. So there was this major place where a majority of indigenous groups camped. That was like this village, this indigenous village in middle of Pará. There were different things happening parallel to the COP and to protest and to demand action, critical that the governments and the corporations, they don't do their part. They just care about profits. So it's the people that will have an answer to this growing environmental issues we are facing in the world.

0: a consequence of capitalism, in my opinion.
1: So, I mean, what's interesting just about what you noted, Leandro, the indigenous groups did block the entrance of the UN summit at some point and were able to win some concessions about land rights from the government, at least on a symbolic level. We'll see if they're implemented. That's important. Also, just to think about the context of the UN summit on climate. We've talked on this program to some people who are involved in pushing the BLM action mechanism around the just transition, and most of them within the COP summit, and most of them said that without the pressure of social movement forces present around the UN summit or the People's Forum, there would have been no mo movement on that actually having some sort of role in the declaration coming out of the UN climate summit. Some of the sort of strategic and structural issues that you mentioned, Leandro, around the role of labor are interesting for listeners to consider here, because the populist right, let's say in a Canadian context, which is another country very dependent on oil revenues, and there's a structural dependence in the economy. Which maybe not a lot of people want to recognize, but on oil exploitation of indigenous territories here, the populist right has been pushing and mobilizing oil workers in the Canadian context. You work with oil workers and are aligned with left social movements, so I just wanted to look into that a little bit more, because maybe some people sort of see that as a write-off because of the sort of nature of those jobs. So, you know, there's different discussions happening around that. I've heard in the past some people talking about the importance of bringing workers in that sector along towards, you know, a transition process. You know, and I'm sure it's a very complicated and layered process and conversation within your union, but I do think it's interesting to sort of mirror back to Canada about why it's important to actually address workers in this particular sector.
0: Yes, it's not an easy job, especially we have it a little more easier here because there's a left tradition in oil workers in Brazil. That's something specific. But like in all strategic workers' positions, we need to have cells. We need to have little groups that start questioning because no one enrolled in a company saying like, oh, let me work in something that I can get cancer. I'm gonna ruin the world's environment and trample on indigenous people's rights. No, people enrolled in the company or because it paid higher wages. That's all than other companies. Not because they wanted a, but they with time they get a they get a they get all this propaganda and they're defending their wages. But we need to start questioning and we need to work and try to convince at first a couple. But then more of them, that we can defend our wages, we can defend other things. Like, I'll give you an example that I try to use with Brazilian oil workers, because many support the new oil fields, and I try to question it. Because a study shows that the oil platforms, each three of them, they create around like 1,000 jobs here in Brazil, 1,000 jobs. So it's they'll have around 20. So it will be around 10,000 jobs in that Amazon area that they are gonna start exploring. You have this major research facility by Petrobras here in Rio de Janeiro that employs 12,000 people. So why not demand the creation of a new research facility in that area? All right, let's create jobs in the Amazon. 12,000 research jobs. And that will be quality wages as well. So we can demand other things, but But in order to do that, we need strong social movement, and we need to challenge a little bit the prophets. And when we say things like that, some workers, it's like, well, it makes sense. Well, we could demand that, because we can't let the wage and job argument be with the populist, and we just say like, oh, I don't care. I don't want that that facility here. And they say, well, but we are creating jobs. Well, we need to answer. We want other kind of jobs. Yes, we want jobs, but we want other kind of jobs. So that's what we try to argue here. Why not create a research facility in that area? Let's research on biofuels and other things. We'll create jobs. It won't be as profitable as oil, I'm sure, but who cares? That's the shareholders' problems, not the workers' problems, how profitable it is. We need our wages and jobs, and I'm sure if we have a research facility, we'll have much better relations with the indigenous groups around than having the oil platforms pumping smoke and fumes and other things in the surrounding areas. So we need but in order for that position to gain traction, we need also like different kind of unions, I think, because most unions they just don't care about that, and many times that they align with populist positions. We had important labor unions that supported Trump to get an American example that I'm more familiarized than with Canadian examples, I'm sorry. And they support this aggressive stances, and we need other kind of unions, not only in their political position to challenge capitalism, to be critical of what's going on in the environment, but also in order to have power, we need democratic unions. So that's something we're striving here as well. We were the first union here with oil workers. Other unions, they have this tradition here in Brazil, but we have now just created. We have a representative body of elected delegates that's more important than the labor leadership, the union leadership. So we created a decision body that's more important than the elected leadership of the union. Why? Because we want more participation. We want rank and file workers to have their say and control the union. So it's those things are connected. This non self-centered orientation, non-aligned with the government but independent class struggle position, and democratic labor unions, where workers have a say, they have a vote, they control the union. So we need to return to the basics. Unions were founded in that sense. And me as an anti-capitalist, revolutionary socialist, I work for that on a daily basis to create those orientations here. And one thing that's important, that an important union, when it starts working in a different way, mm-hmm. it starts influencing, because it's an important union. As Canada, Rio de Janeiro specifically is very oil dependent, so our union has like this a very important. It's very heard, like other unions and people, like they look for the oil workers because we are an important part of the economy here.
1: Well, I mean, it's being spoken about in different contexts that the shift you were describing, let's say around research facilities or the production of different types of energy, that workers already familiar with dynamics in that particular sector are well suited towards making that shift. We've seen examples of this in China as one example. The dynamics around democratic realities in China are very different, and obviously that is not something to celebrate in terms of the autonomy of unions there. However, there are possibilities on a technical level to think about what role union workers can play in the development of new technologies and new economic frameworks of power around energy production, which are complicated conversations. But I think it's really interesting to hear your voice, Leandro, to think about the social movement fabric of the discussions that did take place around the UN summit on climate in Pará State and Belém, and particularly around the People's Forum, and to see that as connected to broader social movement process in Brazil. So thank you so much for the conversation today.
0: Thank you.
1: That was a conversation with Leandro Lafrendi, who is a labor activist based in Brazil, in Rio. It was great to speak with him about the participation of labor and organized unions in the climate justice protests that took place at the margins of the UN Climate Summit this fall in Belém, Brazil. This has been another edition of Free City Radio. I'm Stefan Christoph. 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I'm Stefan Christoph. Thanks so much for tuning in, and I will speak to you soon.

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How's it going, everyone? 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I'm your host, Mikey, also known as DJ Third Place. We're going to be together for 2 hours or so. Slow then fast, this and that, odds and ends, as is typical for the show. More grab baggy than usual, I think, maybe. There's a new Sunforger that I'll be playing. IO put out a new album, I believe their debut EP, maybe not. I can double check that later in the show. Tracks that I found throughout my own listening. New Worlds and Girlfriend, and some comforts, some classic picks for myself. Beneath us at the moment, it's a track by Rod Hamilton called Georgia Blue, and this is off of the Toad Lily record. As always, you can find me by email, nostaticradioshow@gmail.com. You can find me on Instagram, @nostaticforever. Say hi. Let me know how your day's been going. And I'll check in a bit. Enjoy. Here for the next 2 hours.

We just heard Oasis by Abdul Wadud off of the record by myself. Before that, we heard Arthur Russell, Tower of Meaning, Rabbit's Ear, Home Away from Home. That's off the record. World of Echo. Up next, Nosedive by Man, Woman, Chainsaw. 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You're listening to CFRC. I'm your host, Mikey. Thanks for listening.

stare so deep into the laptop light. Sip your coffee and stare like you got something to say, but you can't say it cause it just ain't there anymore. A vague premonition flexing its might.

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The coyote writes his name in the dirt, and a pocket

vamos a hacer. By Viola de Parra. That's off of a record whose title I will mispronounce shortly. Canciones Reencontradas on Paris. Before that, we heard Maria Monti with Il Pavone off of Il Bestiario. Before that, we heard The Vulture with, or rather, The Vulture by The Silver Sardines off of Little Man, What Now? And before that, we heard Cat Crow by Michael Antelope. Those two artists played the Guest Slippers Festival this weekend, run by Arden Rogalski and Jenny Lapp. Little endeavor of house shows across a Friday and Saturday stint. A really lovely endeavor and a really lovely weekend. Thanks, Arden. Thanks, Jenny, for putting that together. And really nailing it. It was great. Before that, we heard Winter Sleep with Laser Beams. And before that, we heard Man, Woman, Chainsaw with Nosedive. This is Never Satisfied by Dr. L, Tony Allen, Gene Fideri, Jeff Kellner, and Cesar Anot off of Psycho on the Bus. Everything would never satisfy. Here's an Ostatic. What we gonna do? Approaching the halfway point for the show, and still another hour and change to go. Hope you're having fun. I am. See you in a bit.

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You're listening to Static, you're listening to CFRC. I'm your host Mikey, also known as DJ Third Place. Beneath us at the moment, we're listening to Silent Poets, the remix album. We're listening to Talk Is Toy, the Skylab remix. Before that, we heard Never Satisfied by Dr. L, Tony Allen, Gene Fai Derry, Jeff Kellner, and Cesar Anot. This one's a little cool, a little weird, a little dubby, a little odd. Reminds me of the call to prayer out here when I was living in Abu Dhabi. I forget the name of, or the term for that, but yeah. The middle part of a Venn diagram of mine. This track is. Okay. Show's got another hour to it. 1 hour has gone by. See you in a bit.

0: horrible sadness I've caused you. I'm so sorry.
1: That was Forgiveness by Rest Haven Toronto Death Metal Metalcore Post-Hardcore Outfit. Come to Me by way of David from War Leaders, who posted their record on their social media. A great release that I would not have found if not for David's recommendation. So thank you. Go listen to World Eaters. Before that, the top half of Io's most recent release, The Beatniks Couldn't Save the World, that features the Madman Max himself on the kit, and JP Meldrum doing the lyricism. We were centuries away. These dreams are too big to hide and too doable not to do. And An Orange Hue Aches My Bones. Before that, we heard Make Peace by Sunforger, off of their most recent as well, Wait. Before that, we heard Jimmy Bell by 156075, the Numbers Band. And that's been the second half of the show so far. This is one of those Bandcamp releases that have has nothing to it. It's out on I have the record label. It's out on Kino Disc, Chicago, Illinois based dub plate and electronic label. This is simply 8004. The release is 8004, whichever one. And this is specifically 8007 dub. Up next, a couple more electronic-y tracks. We've got new Hemlock. We have Untold. And the track is perfect. And here's why it matters. And then new World's End Girlfriend, a real childhood favorite of mine, like when I was getting into the post-rocky stuff, like World's End Girlfriend, Mono, This Will Destroy You, all of that. So I'm excited to see them continue to be productive, continue to put out new and exciting music. And then just a couple of fun dancey tunes to close up the show. So hope you stick around. Thanks.

That madness we just heard was World's End Girlfriend featuring Jessica and Felsius. There's no other indication of who those people are. We heard Angelus Novus. I think it's a standalone single. I really don't know. And that is out on their label, Virgin Babylon Records. Before that, Untold, out on Hemlock Records, we heard Perfect, and Here's Why It Matters. Before that, 8004 with 8007 dub, 8004, 8007 dub. Beneath us, Danny Keith. Love Me Again, the vocal edit. And we're going to listen to the Human League to close out the show. You know the track I'm going to pick is going to be The Things That Dreams Are Made Of. Everyone needs a friend or two or three. And thanks for listening. I've been your host, Mikey, also known as DJ Third Place. Hope you enjoyed the show. You know where to find me. Email nostaticradioshow@gmail.com. Instagram, No Static Forever. Otherwise, thanks for listening.

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